From 1980, that's a tune called Enemy from DOA's album Something Better Change. Something Better Change, also the name of a new documentary about Joe Keithley and his life in politics and punk rock. Something Better Change is available now at places like Amazon Prime, YouTube, and Apple TV.

If we decolonize the word obey, what does that look like? We didn't use that word in the past, and we got along just fine. Without the word obey, we raised families, shared resources, and governed ourselves. By removing the word

0: Good morning. 5 minutes before 6 o'clock here on CBC Radio 1. This is Information Morning for a Thursday morning. I'm your host, Khalil Akhtar. Matt Tunnicliffe here with me. Good morning, Matt.
1: Good morning.
0: It's a big day here on Information Morning.
1: Big day. UV index very high. That's how big the day is going to be.
0: I was thinking more that the City Views panel is back with us.
1: City Views panel. Yes, new and... I shouldn't say improved, but it's just new.
0: It's a new iteration of the City Views panel with three new members. We're going to talk this morning about the new Moncton City Council. Yep. We're going to talk about, the weather. A beautiful, hot day ahead, Matt.
1: I think we should start spelling City Views with a Z, though. Make it more street.
0: Yes, all right.
1: City Views.
0: What, to attract the younger audience?
1: Exactly. They would love the City Views.
0: I feel like that wouldn't work.
1: Well, we'll see. The proof is in the pudding.
0: Exactly.
1: The pudding. All right. Well, is at 7:30 a.m.
0: We'll get the branding team on this one. Yeah. Thanks very much, Matt, for the suggestion. Right now, let's check in on news headlines. Sarah Traynor, good morning.
2: Good morning. Farmers and their supporters assembled on the lawn of New Brunswick's legislature in protest. They came to voice concerns with the province's decision to cut its veterinary service. The cuts were announced in March and will begin taking effect next March. A new transition center is opening on base at Gagetown. It will help service members leaving the armed forces make the jump to civilian life. And Indigenous people across New Brunswick now have free access to 7 provincial parks. It's part of a new agreement between the provincial government and groups representing both Mi'kmaq and Wolastoqiyik nations. I'll have more on these and other stories coming up in the news.
0: Thanks very much, Sarah. And yes, we'll be talking about challenges for Moncton's new city council with our newly reconstituted, it says here. It feels like we're mixing it with water to reconstitute it. The City Views panel back with us. Here's part of what new mayor Sean Crossman had to say during Monday's swearing-in ceremony.
3: As mayor, I pledge to work with council as a united team. Together, we will strengthen public safety, support bilingualism, partner with nonprofits, organizations, build positive relationships with city administration and staff, and ensure housing solutions are built through collaboration with the province of New Brunswick. We will hold ourselves accountable, and we will measure progress, not just promises.
0: We'll talk about the issues and expectations of Moncton's new mayor and councillors. Our City Views panel returns after the 7:30 news. Matt Tunnicliffe. Meanwhile, we're going to be enjoying the weather forecast.
1: It's going to be a bit of a bakey one today. 29 degrees is the high expected in southeastern New Brunswick. Right now, 13 degrees, partly cloudy skies in Moncton, mainly sunny days expected. Wind southwest 20 gusting to 40. Yes, still cool along the coast, 18 degrees, but yes, 29 inland. Look out. 12 degrees again tonight as your low. Tomorrow, 20 is a high, mix of sun and cloud, and a showery and cooler weekend on the way with showers for Saturday and Sunday. Highs are just 15 and 13 on Sunday before we bounce back again next week.
0: All right, thanks very much.
1: Should be one of those. It looks like one of those, sunny in the week, cloudy on the weekends. Yeah. Got to break that cycle. We'll get Tina on that.
0: Yeah, exactly. We'll talk to Tina Simkin just before 7 o'clock. We'll ask her if that is possible. Right now, World Report coming up next.

Good morning. I'm Khalil Akhtar. This is Information Morning for a Thursday morning. It's June 4th. And up ahead on the program, we'll hear from Rebecca Halliday, the director of Riverbend Community School in Riverview. She's been teaching kids to read and write for 15 years. We'll get her thoughts on the latest Auditor General's report, shining a light on poor literacy rates in this province. And it's almost time for tip-off. The Tri-City Tide plays its first game in the second round of the playoffs tonight in North Carolina. They are the only Canadian team left fighting for a shot at the finals. We'll catch up with Director of Operations for the Tide, Kyle Lyons, on the program after 6:30.

0: First, though, we'll look at news headlines. Sarah Traynor, good morning.
1: Good morning. New Brunswick's seniors advocate says he hopes his latest report on the death of a woman in a special care home brings changes. Kelly Lamrock says a year into waiting for social development to move Alice, as he called her, to a new home, the woman with worsening dementia wandered away from her special care home for the 12th time. Lamrock says many people saw the circumstances of her death coming. The CEO of New Brunswick's Special Care Home Association calls the case heartbreaking. Jan Seeley says depending on the location, delays with assessments happen regularly, even when cases require more urgent action. And a new transition center is opening on Base Gagetown. It will help service members leaving the armed forces make the jump to civilian life. I'll have more on these and other stories coming up in the news.
0: Thanks very much, Sarah. Sarah Traynor there on the news desk. And Matt Tunnicliffe, how's the weather?
2: Beautiful, beautiful day on the way. Hot day on the way, 29 degrees, 8 degrees above normal for this time of year. Partly cloudy right now and 12 degrees in Moncton, 13 degrees, sorry, in Moncton. But we are heading for, yes, that high of 29. Southwesterly winds, though, will cool things off maybe a tiny bit and still cooler along the coast, about 18 degrees along the coast. Tonight, mostly clear down to 12, partly cloudy overnight. And then tomorrow, mix of sun and cloud, highs of 20 degrees. But enjoy it, because the front comes through and we're looking at a showery and cooler weekend on the way. Khalil.
0: All right, thanks very much, Matt. Matt Tunnicliffe with a look at the weather forecast. 13 minutes now after 6 o'clock. Well, we were reminded this week by the Auditor General's latest report that literacy is a longstanding challenge in New Brunswick. Paul Martin found that both Anglophone and Francophone students miss their targets on assessments. Rebecca Halliday is the director of Riverbend Community School in Riverview. Her private school also offers tutoring for students struggling with literacy and numeracy. The CBC's Danielle McCready spoke with Rebecca yesterday and began by asking her what went through her mind as she read the report.
3: I mean, I want to say that, unfortunately, it's not surprising. Mm. It sort of confirms what many educators and parents and literacy experts honestly have been seeing for a really long time. So it's not shocking. And a bunch of teachers and parents out there that have been seeing this over and over would say that they aren't surprised. And it just sort of, it at this point, as people in the community who are fighting for literacy and teachers who are trying to make a difference, I think everyone's pretty frustrated because this isn't really a teacher issue. Yeah. I see it as a systems issue.
4: Okay. Tell me more about that. I was going to say, where does the problem lie here? If it's something that teachers like yourself have been passionate about trying to change for a very long time, and yet these assessments that are happening in schools are not being, not passing the mark.
3: I think there's a many layers to what is going on here. Yeah. I think environment has to be really great for students to be able to learn. And right now, the way our system is set up, teachers are set up to fail and kids are set up to fail. Teachers are professionals. They're excellent at what they do. And these teachers are good teachers who, given the tools, the time and the training, are all out there to do an excellent job. The issue here is they're held hostage by the fact that the environments in which they're being asked to try and get these kids to become readers are almost impossible. We've got these huge classroom sizes. We've got not enough professional development. And even when you teach teachers how to teach kids to read, which for many years, the other big issue is literacy was taught very poorly for the last 25 years. Right. So now we've got a new swing over to, yes, we know how to teach reading. That is not the issue. What we have is not enough support for teachers to be able to make that happen. And I think the other big piece that's missing is the Department of Education is not providing enough assessment opportunities and monitoring enough to see whether or not these kids actually are learning to read. So there's a big gap in how kids are being monitored, how often, and every classroom, the teachers are just left to try and do this monumental thing that is not a luxury. It's not a privilege to be able to learn to read. This is like the biggest outcome of school should be that kids can read and write. And I feel that teachers are really being held at a disadvantage to be able to make that happen. And the other big problem I see is that we've got all these great intentions and we say all these things and we have these goals and these targets, but the action plans that need to be put in place need to be monitored. I think we say all these things that need to happen, but then the monitoring of whether or not those things are really happening, and data and collection of reading skills and scores need to happen all the time to make sure kids are having their needs met. And we also know that in that grade, kindergarten, grade one, grade two time frame is the most critical time to be able to close the gap. I work with students mostly that are in grade five, grade six, where the kids look like smart kids. They look, and they are, but it's missed. It's missed because struggling with reading has nothing to do oftentimes with intelligence. If it's not done properly in those early years, those kids will continue to struggle forever. So then filling that gap later on becomes much, much more difficult. And then there's the whole issue of our French immersion program, mm-hmm. and kids do not get any English instruction in grade one and grade two. And French immersion is beautiful and it's wonderful, but the idea that they get zero phonics and English instruction in grade one and grade two is a very broken way of teaching literacy in a first language, for sure.
4: Yeah. The students that you work with are often coming to you, you know, to your private school from the public school system. Like, what are some examples of what they're telling you about what it was like to learn to read?
3: Many of them still can't. So what I'm seeing in droves is kids who can't write, kids who are in grade five and grade six who cannot write a sentence, let alone a paragraph. Their reading comprehension, so maybe they can decode, but they cannot understand what they read. So what the reading science is very clear on is reading doesn't just happen when you teach, say, reading comprehension. You have to stay with topics for a long time to build deep understanding of any topic. So right now we see everything as fast. We see that kids are either learning on computers or technology, mm-hmm. which is a very problematic kind of, can be very problematic because teachers teach reading, right? Not an app. And the other big thing is that kids are missing so much vocabulary. They're missing so much background knowledge because either they were in French immersion and they can be, they're beautiful French speakers, which they should be able to. We are a bilingual province, mm-hmm. but they missed so much core knowledge because they were focusing so much just on learning to speak French. And so what we have missed is building kids' knowledge, because in order for reading and understanding, because reading isn't just to be able to read words, it's to understand. So they're missing robust vocabulary knowledge. They're missing comprehension of just topics in general. And the other big issue is that kids are on devices far, far, far more.
4: Yeah,
3: so the kids
4: span.
3: That come to me, they haven't spent a lot of time with topics. You know, they get, one day they get a passage about turtles. The next day they get a passage about barn cats. And so they're not sticking with topics for a long time. So they don't build deep knowledge. And that's what true reading, that's where literacy and understanding comes to life. And the other piece is they're not writing about what they're learning about. They're just writing for the sake of writing. So there's a lot of missing pieces when I see the kids in my academy coming here for support after school. Their foundations at all levels are missing. And these are smart, vibrant, well-spoken kids. These are not, I'd say half of them do not have any kind of learning disability at all. They have just missed those foundational skills.
0: Rebecca Halliday, director and a teacher at Riverbend Community School. She was speaking there with CBC's Danielle McCready. It is coming up to 20 minutes now after 6 o'clock. And time now for the Business Digest. Here's Dan McGarvey.
5: Good morning. Prime Minister Mark Carney says the federal government will bring in legislation to do more about forced labor in global supply chains. That follows a proposal by the Trump administration to impose an additional 10% tariff on imports from Canada and lots of other countries over concerns about countries that might use forced labor. Goods that comply with the Canada-US-Mexico Agreement, or CUSMA, would be exempt from the proposed tariff. Carney said the new tariffs weren't a surprise and wouldn't impact the vast majority of Canadian exports to the US. The federal government says it will direct the CRTC to review a recent decision to make big streaming services contribute 15% of their Canadian revenues to support Canadian content. Ottawa plans to issue a new policy direction on the implementation of the Online Streaming Act and will instead provide $600 million to Canada's audio and audiovisual industries. Now, the move follows criticism from the Motion Picture Association and concerns raised by the U.S. ambassador to Canada over the increased financial obligations on foreign streaming companies. While Cabinet can't directly overturn the CRTC ruling, it can instruct the regulator on how to apply the Online Streaming Act going forward. In other news, thousands of Chinese-made electric vehicles have started arriving in Canada, but not much is expected to change just yet in terms of new choices for consumers. Nearly 3,000 Chinese-manufactured EVs landed in the country last month, but they're mostly Teslas, which Canadians are already pretty familiar with. Dan Park, CEO of Clutch, an online vehicle retailer in Canada, says Canadians will be a bit more excited when they can see and buy new brands of EVs.
6: Even Carney himself wasn't fully sure of which brands were coming across the border. But I think people are speculating that at some point they would come over. Things like the BYD or the Xiaomi cars that are Chinese branded, from what I've seen, are certainly seems like high quality vehicles at very low prices.
5: Canada's allowing up to 49,000 Chinese EVs into the country annually. Ottawa reached a tariff quota deal with China on EVs in exchange for Beijing dropping some duties on Canadian canola. And finally,
7: for just 149 rupees an hour, the startup is called Carryman. The founders.
8: लोगों ने लोगों का समय खरीदना शुरू कर दिया. दिल्ली में एक स्टार्टअप आया है जिसका नाम है Carryman.
9: ये ना वाला ना नहीं वंदे शॉपिंग.
5: A new startup in India has taken social media in that country by storm. The company takes care of some of the small shopping-related inconveniences that everyone hates: carrying heavy bags, standing in lines, and even shopping itself. Carryman is a new company in the Indian capital, Delhi, focused on busy outdoor markets and shopping areas. So for about $2 Canadian per hour, customers can drop by a kiosk in the street and have someone literally carry their bags and access add-ons like someone to push a stroller or charge a cell phone and even hold an umbrella for you. The slogan they use is "You shop, we carry." And the startup's now gone viral. It's got people talking about the ethics of outsourcing menial work as well as the idea of creating full-time jobs. The company says the majority of their clients so far have been pregnant women, mothers with young children, the elderly and the disabled. For CBC Radio, I'm Dan McGarvey.
0: Thanks very much, Dan. More business news online, cbc.ca/business. It is coming up to 24 minutes now after 6 o'clock here on CBC Radio 1. Well, the band Perry will be playing at Casino New Brunswick in Moncton on August 14th. Here's their song, All Your Life.

0: band Perry with their 2010 hit All Your Life. It is coming up to 28 minutes now after 6 o'clock. Let's hear about some events coming up nearby.
1: This Saturday, June the 6th, head over to Baskerville Hall and Country Club at 20 Fairlawn Crossroad in Baskerville, New Brunswick for a great afternoon supper session. 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The door is open at 3. 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
0: Thanks very much for those calls. If you have an event you want to share with your community, call it into us, 853-6636, and we will put it on the radio. Coming up in the next half hour of the program, we're going to talk basketball. The Tri-City Tide plays their first game in the second round of the playoffs tonight in North Carolina. We'll get an update on that team and its chances. Kyle Lyons, director of the basketball operations for Tri-City Tide, with us after the news.
3: Good morning. I'm Sarah Traynor, and this is the CBC New Brunswick News. It's 6:30. The latest report from New Brunswick's seniors advocate tells the story of a woman who died after the system failed to provide her with appropriate care. Kelly Lamrock says a year into waiting for social development to move her to a new home, the woman with worsening dementia wandered away from her special care home for the 12th time. The woman, referred to only as Alice, spent the night outside and died after being found unresponsive. Lamrock says her death was preventable.
4: In this particular case, you have no clear path to escalate. A system simply does not respond when there are clear signs that somebody is in danger. We are seeing clear signs that the system has no capacity to assemble people with a sense of urgency. And I think maybe most disturbing, there appears to be in our social services a culture being developed where because the system is not good, it becomes an excuse to simply not respond with compassion and urgency and use common sense. And that, I think, is critically important to underline.
3: Lamrock's report, called Death by System, lists 5 recommendations. They include creating a culture where workers have permission to escalate concerns and making sure the Department of Social Development holds itself systemically accountable. The executive director of the Alzheimer's Society of New Brunswick says the latest report from the provincial seniors advocate is difficult to hear. Chandra McBain says she's thinking about everyone involved.
5: I mean, obviously, first thought was for the family who watched this happen and who lost someone they cared for. I thought about the people at that special care home, because nobody does this because they don't care. So thinking about that impact when they're in a situation where they see that something needs to be done and something needs to change, but probably feeling powerless to do that. And I also thought about people within government who are, again, good people trying to do good work, but doing so within a system that's broken.
3: McBain says the number of dementia cases in the province is expected to double by 2035. And she says even though the advocate has listed changes, they will take time to implement. Farmers and their supporters assembled on the lawn of New Brunswick's legislature in protest. They came to voice concerns with the province's decision to cut its veterinary service. Oliver Pearson was there and spoke to some of the farmers.
6: Almost three dozen tractors and trucks circled the legislature in Fredericton as supporters cheered them on. The crowd is continuing its push for the province to reverse cutting veterinary services. One of the protest leaders is the president of the Agricultural Alliance of New Brunswick, Danielle Connell. She says farmers would rather not be at the legislature on a sunny June afternoon.
7: We should be planting seed. We should be cutting silage. And our cows are calving, and we're not at home to help them. So this is a really worst time of year we could ever possibly try to do this.
6: Connell and her team have been meeting with Agriculture Minister Pat Finnegan and Premier Susan Holt. Holt and Finnegan made an appearance outside the legislature just as protesters began arriving.
8: I like that they've come out with the approach of celebrating agriculture in New Brunswick and how important it is, and showing that this is a huge sector in New Brunswick and it's actually one of our economic drivers.
6: Holt didn't reveal any changes to the province's current plan to phase out veterinary field services by March 31st, 2027. She did say she's excited to work with the Agricultural Alliance on the changes. Oliver Pearson, CBC News, Fredericton.
3: A new transition center is opening on base Gagetown. It will help service members leaving the armed forces make the jump to civilian life. The center will house various departments from across the Canadian Armed Forces and Veterans Affairs Canada. There will also be a variety of other support organizations under one roof. Lieutenant Colonel Jonathan Hubble says that should help streamline what can be a difficult and confusing process for longtime service members.
9: So we are spread out, and it's not ideal. It does affect our workflow. It means we're emailing things that we shouldn't have to email. Mm-hmm. We should just, you know, go talk to the person, right? So clearly being in building is going to help with that.
3: The center is set to open to service members and their families on Canada Day. And a new agreement between the province and Indigenous groups means First Nations people now have free access to seven provincial parks in New Brunswick. They include Parley Beach, Hopewell Rocks, and Fundy Trail Provincial Park. Indigenous people must show proof of membership to a New Brunswick First Nation at the park entrance. Keith Chasson is the province's Minister of Indigenous Affairs. He says the agreement will allow for Indigenous people to practice traditional activities within the parks, like fishing, gathering, and ceremony.
10: Depending on the park and depending on the activities, arrangements can be made for harvesting, for example, medicine and stuff like that. And, you know, if there's cultural activities or historical or, you know, recreational activities that would like to be done by the First Nation community or Indigenous people, then obviously the department is very open to have those discussions.
3: Chasson says the agreement is indefinite. And that's the CBC News for New Brunswick.
0: Thanks very much, Sarah. Sarah Trainer there on the news desk on this Thursday morning. This is Information Morning. I'm your host, Khalil Akhtar, here with Matt Tunnicliffe. Matt, warm day ahead.
11: Warm day ahead. Summertime, fun time in the house. 14 degrees is your temperature right now in Moncton. Mostly cloudy skies. We are looking at a mainly sunny day, 29 degrees. Southwest winds, 20 gusting to 40 this morning. UV index 8 or very high, so don't forget your sunscreen. Tonight, clear, down to 12 degrees, and then tomorrow a little bit more seasonable temperatures. 20 degrees is the high with a mix of sun and cloud on Friday. And the front comes through, and we're looking at a cloudy and showery weekend ahead. 15 and 13 is your highs on Saturday and Sunday. We'll talk with Tina about this in about 20 minutes from now.
0: All right, thanks very much, Matt Tunnicliffe. It is 23 minutes now before 7 o'clock here on CBC Radio 1. Let's turn to sports now. John Hancock, good morning.
12: Hi there.
0: And you're starting with basketball, game one of the NBA Finals.
12: Yeah, the New York Knicks winning streak continued after they struck first in the championship series. Jalen Brunson, 30 points. Karl-Anthony Towns, 18 points, 12 rebounds. And the Knicks came back from 14 points down in the second half to beat the host San Antonio Spurs in game one, 105-95. OG Anunoby had 17 points for New York, who have now won 12 straight playoff games, seventh team to reach that number. Here is Karl-Anthony Towns.
13: This team has unity, it has camaraderie, and it was special. It was something I thought we showed the world last year. It got us far in the playoffs last year. We're having another year with each other, even more familiarity. You know, last year was a lot of change with me coming to the team, Kale, and just, you know, obviously so many moving parts. So it's been something that has been building and has worked tremendously well for us.
12: Victor Wembanyama had 26 points, 12 rebounds for the Spurs, who will host game two on Friday night. In the WNBA, it was a tough night for Toronto Tempo in their game in New York. Tempo rookie guard Kiki Rice left last night's game after injuring her ankle in the final minute and a half of New York's 97-82 win. Toronto coach Sandy Brundello said post-game there was no immediate update on Rice. Marina Mabry and Brittany Sykes both had 17 points for the Tempo in this loss to the Liberty. Here's Toronto's Niara Sabali, who was playing against her sister Satou on the Liberty.
14: It's always nice to see her, honestly, because we don't see each other often, so it's not even the basketball aspect. It's more so the getting to spend some time with her and, like, seeing her face-to-face. I think it means a little more for our family because they don't have to watch two separate games. Probably makes it a little harder for them just to, like, who to root for and stuff. But, I mean, it's always fun to play against her and just see her do what she does.
12: Tempo return home to host Chicago Sky Sunday afternoon. Phoenix Mercury beat Seattle Storm 72-68 in last night's other game. In the Canadian Elite Basketball League, Calgary Surge lost their sixth in a row to start the season, 88-76 to the Niagara River Lions. Edmonton Stingers also lost. Close game, 87-86. Brampton winning that. Ottawa Blackjacks will host Winnipeg tonight. The Major League leading Atlanta Braves handed the Blue Jays their fourth straight loss. Mauricio Dubon hit a go-ahead three-run homer in the third inning off Patrick Corbin and went on to win the game 7-3. Atlanta has won 12 straight against Corbin. He gave up four runs on six hits, two walks over five innings. Nathan Lucas hit a home run for the Jays, who haven't announced their starter for Game 3 tonight. Detroit completed a three-game sweep of the AL East leading Tampa Bay Rays, winning 7-2. Dylan Dingler drove in four runs, and Troy Melton went eight strong innings for the win. Tampa Bay's lost 8 of 10, their lead in the East down to one game on the Yankees. Yankees also lost 5-4 to Cleveland, and the Red Sox beat the Orioles 8-1. To hockey, teams submitted their three protected players Wednesday for the PWHL expansion. Four new teams will be joining the Professional Women's Hockey League next season: Hamilton, Las Vegas, Detroit, and San Jose. The Ottawa Charge, a Walter Cup finalist for the last 2 years, made hometown forward Rebecca Leslie, goalie Gwyneth Phillips, and defender Rania Salvalainen their untouchable players. Walter Cup champion Montreal Victoire protected forwards Philippe Poulin and Laura Stacey, and goaltender Anne-Renée Debien. Defenders Renata Fast and Ella Shelton and goalie Reagan Kirk were protected by the Toronto Scepters, and the Vancouver Golden Eyes protected forward Sarah Nurse, defender Sophie Jakes, and goaltender Amaranth Mashmeyer. The second of six expansion phases begin on Friday. Second game of the Stanley Cup Final is tonight in Raleigh. Carolina trailing the Vegas Golden Knights 1-0. And in the AHL Calder Cup playoffs, the Wilkes-Barre Scranton Penguins even the Eastern Conference Final at 2 games each after a 4-3 win over the Toronto Marlies. Toronto will host Game 5 Friday night. French Open tennis, Canada's Félix Auger-Aliassime lost his men's quarterfinal match to Italy's Flavio Caboli in four sets. Aliassime won the opening set, but Caboli came back. He will face another Italian in the semis, Matteo Arnaldi. Women's top seed Aryna Sabalenka lost in three sets to Diana Schneider of Russia in the quarters. And Ottawa's Gabriella Dabrowski, her British partner, Evan King, advanced to the mixed doubles final. Dabrowski's also in the women's doubles semis with partner Luisa Stefani of Brazil. And the 2026 Canadian Football League regular season opens tonight with the Hamilton Tiger Cats playing at Montreal. And Khalil, that's sports.
0: Thanks very much, John.
12: You have a good day.
0: John Hancock there on the sports desk for us on this Thursday morning. It is 18 minutes now before 7 o'clock. A great time to be a basketball fan right now. As you heard in the sportscast, the NBA Finals started last night, and that series continues between the Knicks and the Spurs. At a local level, the Tri-City Tide are also inching their way closer to the playoff finals of the Basketball League. The Tide is the only Canadian team left standing in that league of more than 30 North American teams. The first game of round two starts tonight against the Raleigh Firebirds in North Carolina. Then game two will be on their home court at Crandall University in Moncton this Sunday. For a preview, we've reached Kyle Lyons, Director of Basketball Operations for the team. Kyle, hello.
15: Good morning, Khalil. How are you?

0: a great turn of support, and it's been a driving factor in us having the record that we do have this season and advancing so far in the playoffs. And we look forward to coming home for game two and continuing that trend this playoffs.
1: Yeah, the only Canadian team left in the playoffs right now. How does that land with the team? What does it mean to them?
0: It means a lot. I mean, and it's funny because there's a few guys on the team that are Americans, and they've really kind of found their Canadian roots playing for the Tide this year, and they've embraced the amazing fans that we have here, and they truly feel like a family. I mean, we had training camp. A lot of these guys met each other just in February, just a couple months ago, and the way they've gelled together has been amazing to see. I mean, like, they truly are like a family, both on and off the court. And I think the record shows that. I mean, finishing 20-3 and being one of the top teams in a league with 35 plus teams in it across North America. And yeah, being the only Canadian team left standing, we definitely feel that sense of pride, and feel like we need to carry the torch throughout the playoffs for Canada. And we hope to come home and bring it home, bring the championship home.
1: Yeah, let's talk about the big game. The team plays the Raleigh Firebirds tonight for game one in North Carolina. Give me a sense of this. What kind of team is are the Firebirds?
0: Well, we don't want to give too much away, but from what we've seen so far, they're actually the number one shooting 3-point team in the league. So they make the most threes. So they like to shoot. They take a lot of shots, and if they're making them, they can be quite dangerous. So we definitely want to make sure that their shots aren't falling tonight. And if that's the case, then I think we have a good chance to potentially steal game one here and come home with a chance to wrap up the series on Sunday, because it is a best of three series. So whichever team can get to two wins first is able to move on. And this is actually for the Eastern Conference championship. And if we move on, we would be playing in the regional East championship next round before the finals. So we definitely understand the importance of this game today. And our guys are looking forward to it. They're ready. And they're ready to get home back to Moncton with a win and the championship on the line Sunday.
1: Yeah, give me a sense of the Tide and their strengths right now, particularly in this context against Raleigh.
0: Well, that's the thing. We are a very athletic team. We've got a lot of guys that can get up and down the court very quickly. Yeah. If you've been to a game this season, you know we like to throw the ball up in the air, and guys like to go up and catch it and throw it down. And we're a very athletic team. Blocks, dunks. I mean, you know, compared to last year's team, I think we dunked a total of 5 times all year, and we dunk at least 5 times a game. So we're very efficient around the rim. We're very efficient down low. That's kind of where, you know, we're polar opposites of the team we're playing. This team likes to shoot a bunch of threes, get up and down the court, get shots up quick.
1: Yeah.
0: We like to take our time, let our offense speak for itself, and take quality shots. Quality over quantity, essentially, and we let our defense do most of the work too, and we're pretty good at holding teams down to below their season averages when they play against us.
1: Let's talk about the structure of the playoff run here. A lot of people watching the NBA right now, the Knicks and Spurs, it's a best of 7 games in the NBA playoffs. The basketball league shortens the playoff run, right, to best of 3. And I wonder if that changes the psychology as you set out here.
0: Yeah, absolutely. I mean, it's a shorter series for sure. Each game matters, obviously a little bit more stakes at play.
1: Yeah.
0: And being the higher seeding team, it is difficult to go on the road for game one, especially when, you know, if you lose just one game, I mean, your backs are already against the wall, right? So we understand the importance of this game. We've gotten here with plenty of time. Our guys are rested. They're ready to go. I'd hope they're still sleeping right now.
1: And, yeah, it's early for you.
0: And yeah, it's pretty early. We're on the Eastern time zone right now. But some of the guys, I think, are already getting up and getting their breakfast and their games ready. So we understand that, you know, being this a best of 3 series, you know, each game matters that much more. So the fan support matters that much more. So we've been so grateful, like I said, all season to have such amazing fans show up to our game every single day. We have an amazing booster club. We have a

0: amazing volunteers. And like I said, we couldn't be prouder of Moncton showing out for this team. And we're just so grateful. And we are, we know that they're going to be there in droves on Sunday, and we just hope to come back with a win, and we're ready to lift trophy one of three on Sunday.
1: Yeah. How has that been? Before you go, if you don't mind just giving me a sense of how attendance has been. Part of the team's focus has been filling this venue at Crandall University, keeping ticket prices affordable and so on and accessible. In terms of the regular season and round one, how has attendance been this season?
0: Fantastic. I mean, it's up from last year, being our first year, and now we're into our second season here. I think, you know, fans are starting to realize, okay, this team, this organization, wants to do things the right way this time. I mean, we've had some pretty successful and amazing basketball teams here in the Hub City before. And one thing they all had in common was they played out of the Avenir Center. And I mean, we all love the Avenir Center, go Wildcats, but it's a 9,000 seat venue. And if you haven't been to a game at Crandall University, it is, the number one positive that we get is the vibe, the quality of the atmosphere at our games. Mm. I mean, people are coming out, and it's because it's a smaller venue. We can hold about 600 people. It gets loud in there, and so when opposing teams come in and they're at the free throw line, I can feel the ground and the stands shaking when fans and kids are screaming at the top of their lungs to get that player to miss the free throw, and then when they do, and they explode players feel it too, right? And so it ups their game. It makes them play better. And I think it's, like I said, I really mean this. I think it is one of the biggest contributions to our team being so successful this year has been the amazing fan support. And like I said, we know that they're going to be out there this weekend, and we just are so appreciative of it. So we're grateful for this opportunity to be able to play basketball in the Hub City again.
1: Kyle, it's good to have you on the program. Thanks very much for taking the time.
0: Khalil, I appreciate you. Thank you so much for having me on.
1: Kyle Lyons, Director of Basketball Operations for the Tri-City Tide. They play the Raleigh Firebirds out of town tonight in game one of round two. Game two will be this Sunday at 3 at Crandall University if the series demands a game three. It'll also be at home on Monday at 7 o'clock. Well, Halifax's Acres and Acres, one of the headliners for Fredericton's Living Roots Festival this weekend. They play the Capitol tomorrow night in Moncton. And then they head to this part of the province for a show at the Parkendale Hall Saturday. That show is sold out. And by Capitol, of course, I did not mean the Capitol Theater. I misspoke there. They're playing the Capitol, which is Fredericton, tomorrow night. And then, yes, they're coming to Parkendale Hall on Saturday. The show is sold out. Here is the band with a song called Let's Go Home.

Good morning. I'm Khalil Akhtar. Welcome to Information Morning for this Thursday morning. Up ahead on the program on this June 4th, death by system, how an older adult died a preventable death while government followed the rules. That's the title of the Provincial Advocate's new report about a woman who died waiting to be reassessed in a special care home. Also ahead, there's a mix of fresh and familiar faces in Moncton's new council, the new members of our municipal affairs panel. City Views will look at some of the issues councillors will now face. That's all ahead. Stay tuned.

0: First, though, let's check in on news headlines on this Thursday morning. Sarah Traynor, good morning.
1: Good morning. Hundreds of New Brunswick farmers yesterday protested the provincial government's decision to privatize veterinary services for large animals. Premier Susan Holt's government says the decision will save the province $4 million annually. A longtime healthcare advocate says he hopes the New Brunswick Seniors Advocate's latest report serves as a wake-up call. Kelly Lamrock's report, called Death by System, lists five recommendations. Ken McGeorge says many people in healthcare have been trying to get a message across to government for decades that seniors' issues were going to need more attention. And two groups representing Indigenous people in New Brunswick have come to an agreement with the provincial government, allowing them free access to seven provincial parks. I'll have more on these and other stories coming up in the news.
0: Thanks very much, Sarah. Sarah Traynor there on the news desk. And Matt Tunnicliffe, how is the weather forecast?
2: 15 degrees and mostly cloudy in Moncton right now, but we are going to double that today. 29 degrees is your high and a mainly sunny day on the way for the southeast. Still a little cooler along the coast, still looking about 18 degrees along parts of the coast, but 29 degrees, Tina says maybe even 30. Maybe even 30. You never know. Mm. That's a very warm day. UV index is very high today as well. Clear skies tonight, partly cloudy near midnight, looking at 12 degrees as your low. Tomorrow, more seasonable day, 20 degrees is your high with a mix of sun and cloud, but a cooler weekend on the way with showers as well. 15 and 13 as your highs on Saturday and Sunday. Khalil.
0: All right, thanks very much, Matt. It is 13 minutes now after 7 o'clock here on CBC Radio 1. Well, the New Brunswick Advocate released an eye-opening report yesterday about the death of a special care home patient. A death, Kelly Lamrock says many people could see coming. His report recounts the experience of an elderly woman he calls Alice. She had been diagnosed with dementia and was placed in a special care home in New Brunswick. During her stay, her health worsened and she began escaping. The report found that the home requested to the province that she be reassessed and moved into a more suitable space for her condition, but those calls for help went unanswered for too long.
3: What we noted in this was that there appeared to be no effective way to escalate the concerns. Alice went from wandering away once, which raised concern, to it happening again in a few months, to then a point where there were over 10 incidents where she wandered and had to be found. Seven of these were the subject of notifications up the chain from the special care home, who was saying very urgently, we cannot keep this resident safe. The 12th time, as the report makes clear, we ran out of time for warnings. Alice was found unresponsive and died subsequently. She largely died cold and alone, which is really the opposite of the promise we want to make to our seniors in the long-term care system.
0: New Brunswick Advocate Kelly Lamrock speaking to reporters yesterday following his report, Death by System, how an older adult died a preventable death while government followed the rules. Jan Seeley is CEO of the New Brunswick Special Care Home Association. She joins me on the line now. Jan Seeley, hello.
4: Good morning.
0: This is a story that you are familiar with. What went wrong in this case?
4: Well, I think Mr. Lamrock captured this tragedy really, really well. The reality was that many people were worried about her and trying to get her additional support. And obviously that's what makes this so difficult. What stands out to me is that this wasn't a situation where nobody saw the risk. People saw the risk, concerns were raised. The question becomes, how do we make sure these concerns trigger action quickly enough to make a difference? And the system did not respond the way it should have in this instance, for sure.
0: Let's talk about which bits of the system we're talking about. The advocate says it can take months to get a senior reassessed if their condition worsens, and that by that time, often the condition has changed or new things have arisen. What are you seeing in terms of those wait times across special care homes?
4: Well, this report, as sad as it is of what happened to this resident, it tells a bigger story. There's more than 1,000 New Brunswickers waiting for what we call level 3 placement. And that's a combination of people waiting for nursing home, waiting for memory care facilities that are provided in our sector called 3B, and waiting for another level of care called 3G for people with advanced frailty. And many of those 1,000 people are living in their own homes. 192 of them are waiting in level 2 special care homes, and only 490 are actually in the hospital. So there's, you know, this is a larger story about people that are all across the province that are could be at risk if the system doesn't respond appropriately. And what we're finding is that there's inconsistencies. Some regions, the frontline workers that care so much within social development are able to access leavers right away when they get incident reports and calls about increased concerns about someone's safety. And other regions, you know, it's months. And as we've heard in this story, it was a year. So it's there's an inconsistency and across the system. And, you know, we don't have enough capacity in our sector. I mentioned memory care. This level 3B is advanced specialized care for people with dementia. These are homes that have no more than 18 people living in them. They have a staff ratio of 1-3, secured environment. But we don't have enough of them. Yeah. And we have people wanting to, you know, provide this level of care, but we don't have a bed plan. And that's a problem.
0: What happens to seniors who are stuck waiting? What is life like for a senior who is not receiving the kind of treatment and housing that matches their needs?
4: Well, again, this is about a whole community of people that cared about Alice. You have staff, you have other residents, you have families that visit and the operators. But today, which was not in place during this time of this incident, but today we have another thing that has greatly improved the experience for these people that require extra care. We have extramural nurses tied to every single resident in every special care home. And these clinical individuals are now able to even additionally advocate for extra hours of care, for devices that can help with wandering. And so we have that added layer advocating for the resident. And I've seen cases where people have received one-on-one care in certain regions until the person can be placed either in a memory care facility or in a nursing home, or until an event happens and they end up in special care, in the hospital. So that layer of...
0: So is that the path forward to better equip special care homes to deal with these patients, or is the solution something else to advance the system and create more spaces and better assessments, faster assessments, and so on?
4: Well, the extramural, the addition of the extramural program is a huge bonus to our sector. But when you have someone that's wandering, that does present a whole different layer of risk. So it's, you know, you can't always prevent that in a level 2 special care home that possibly doesn't have, you know, a key coded system on the door. They do their very best. There's many situations where people can stay in the special care home and live out their life there and receive palliative care and pass away. But once that wandering happens, that brings a different layer of risk. So it's really important that the system learns how to respond quickly and get those added supports in. I mean, I know of special care homes that have received one-on-one care for people that are exiting the building. And it's, you know, that has kept that person safe. And those are the kind of things we need to do. But we also need more of these specialized care spaces available in the province.
0: Well, Jen Seeley, it's good of you to join me this morning and talk about this. Thanks very much.
4: You're welcome. Anytime.
0: Jen Seeley, CEO of the New Brunswick Special Care Home Association.
5: Coming up today on Maritime Noon, shopping malls have faced many pressures in the retail sector over the years, and some are finding a new lease on life. Whether it's here in the Maritimes or across the border at the Bangor Mall, a building undergoing a transformation.
6: The backbone will always be retail, and the rest of it will be split between entertainment and places to live.
5: Finding new uses for old malls today on Maritime Noon.
0: Thanks very much, Bob. Well, walk into any convenience store in this province and you will find yourself face to face with a fridge full of energy drinks, brightly colored, caffeinated, often very sugary beverages that anyone can buy are under scrutiny lately. And we've been talking about this on the program this week. Some provinces floating the ideas of bans in the wake of the 2024 death of a 15-year-old from Quebec who died after consuming a single can while also taking a prescribed ADHD medication. On this week's episode of our podcast, This is New Brunswick, reporter Allie McCormack takes a look at energy drinks and efforts to restrict their sale to teens. Here's part of my conversation with Allison. So, Allie, Health Canada has relied on labeling to warn of the associated risks of consuming energy drinks in high doses or with certain medications. But in Quebec, it seems the move to bring in restrictions around these drinks is actually moving pretty quickly right now.
7: It certainly is. There was a petition submitted with more than 35,000 signatures on it. It has the backing of 21 school organizations, school administrations, parent committees, and unions. And just last month, our colleagues at Radio Canada revealed the province of Quebec is working on a bill right now. If approved, the law could be passed before the end of the parliamentary session in June. But even without that, Khalil, the Quebec Order of Pharmacists came out last month and recommended pharmacies remove energy drinks from their stores. I talked to Jean-François Desgagnés about this. He's the president.
8: The interaction between ADHD drugs and caffeine is well known. ADHD drugs are stimulant. They can increase the heartbeat and the blood pressure. It's the same thing with the caffeine. It can increase the heartbeat and the blood pressure. And when those two things combine, it can be very harmful. The risk is low, but the risk is preventable. So we have to inform the public. We have to be there for the public.
7: And Khalil, the Order of Pharmacists in Quebec had a pretty interesting stat in their news release about this. Nearly 24% of adolescent boys and almost 16% of adolescent girls aged 12 to 17 have been prescribed ADHD medications in that province.
0: 24% of adolescent boys.
7: I had the same reaction. I had to read it twice. But sure enough, it came from a study published last fall on medication treatments for mental health disorders in Canada. And that's right, 23.9% to be precise. That's nearly one in four adolescent boys in Quebec who are prescribed some kind of ADHD medication, which, like caffeine, is a stimulant.
0: So is that the same here in New Brunswick?
7: It's a bit lower in the Atlantic region. Just over 16% of adolescent boys and 11% for adolescent girls. But still, the risks are there.
0: It's Allison McCormack with me on this week's episode of This is New Brunswick. Find it wherever you get your podcasts. And speaking of energy drinks, we've been talking about this all week on the program on various points. The topic has definitely got people talking. We got this call on our talkback line from Melanie Mully. Take a listen.
9: I am a high school teacher in the area, and I was really pleased to hear the segment on energy drinks and youth and restricting access or considering how we can get them to scale back. I personally have a no energy drinks policy in my classroom. Kids rely on them heavily, and I also teach a personal wellness 9 class. We talk about their effects on the body, including that a single can exceeds the maximum safe limit for one in one day. And I always tell the kids about an early experience I had in my career when I was teaching, and we had to call an ambulance for a student who had chugged a tall can of energy drink and was in real medical distress. They are not aware of the harms, and the young people who spoke from Fredericton about how it's marketed to children and to youth rather than children, that's absolutely accurate. It's very appealing and it's normalized. So I'm really glad that it's becoming a topic of conversation in the news and making people more aware of the risks. Thank you.
0: Thanks very much, Melanie. Melanie Muley there for sharing her perspective. Anything you hear on our show that gets you thinking, maybe you want to weigh in on something or tell us something, our talkback number is 853-6636, 506-853-6636, or info@cbc.ca. It is 26 minutes now after the hour, and just announced as part of the Capitol Theatre's 2026-27 season, Nico Case is coming to town Monday, October 19th. Tickets go on sale to the general public on June 10th. Going back to 2006, here's Nico Case, and Hold On, Hold On.

0: Nico Case with Hold On, Hold On, going back to 2006. Nico Case coming to town, coming to Moncton for a show on Monday, October 19th at the Capitol Theater. Tickets go on sale to the general public on June 10th. Well, coming up in the next half hour of the program, a big day here at Information Morning. Our City Views panel is back. There's a mix of fresh and familiar faces in Moncton's new council and fresh faces on our City Views panel as well. The new members of our Municipal Affairs panel will look at some of the issues councillors will face. 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
1: Good morning. I'm Sarah Trainer, and this is the CBC New Brunswick News. It's 7:30. New Brunswick's seniors advocate says he hopes his latest report on the death of a woman in a special care home brings changes. Kelly Lamrock says a year into waiting for social development to move Alice, as he called her, to a new home, the woman with worsening dementia wandered away from her special care home. It was the 12th time that happened. The woman spent the night outside and died after being found unresponsive. Lamrock says many people saw it coming. A year earlier, the department acknowledged the woman could not remain at the special care home where she was placed.
2: If these reports do anything, it is my attempt to signal to those with power that the briefing notes are not capturing the desperation that a lot of families and vulnerable people are feeling right now. And there needs to be more than simply writing solutions on whiteboards and convening a think piece and unpacking, that we actually have to get to the hard work of setting clear goals, holding ourselves and the system accountable for them, and changing the way we govern. I would prefer not to do more reports like this.
1: The CEO of the New Brunswick Special Care Home Association says it's a heartbreaking case highlighted by the advocate. Jan Seeley says depending on the location, delays with assessments happen regularly, even when cases require more urgent action.
3: If I have a person that lives in a home and they are missing, God forbid, they wander off, there's a phone call made to the social worker. There's incident reports that are an incident report that is filed, you know, and then you wait. Right now, the wait time is far too long. And as this report has highlighted in this case, you know, 7, 10, 12 incidents still waiting a year. I mean, that's unacceptable.
1: Lamrock's report, called Death by System, lists five recommendations he hopes will change long-term care. It includes one that says social development should hold itself systemically accountable. Farmers and their supporters assembled on the lawn of New Brunswick's legislature in protest. They came to voice concerns with the province's decision to cut its veterinary service. The CBC's Oliver Pearson was there and spoke to some of the farmers.
4: Almost three dozen tractors and trucks circled the legislature in Fredericton as supporters cheered them on. The crowd is continuing its push for the province to reverse cutting veterinary services. One of the protest leaders is the president of the Agricultural Alliance of New Brunswick, Danielle Connell. She says farmers would rather not be at the legislature on a sunny June afternoon.
5: We should be planting seed. We should be cutting silage. And our cows are calving, and we're not at home to help them. So this is a really worst time of year we could ever possibly try to do this.
4: Connell and her team have been meeting with Agriculture Minister Pat Finnegan and Premier Susan Holt. Holt and Finnegan made an appearance outside the legislature just as protesters began arriving.
6: I like that they've come out with the approach of celebrating agriculture in New Brunswick and how important it is, and showing that this is a huge sector in New Brunswick and it's actually one of our economic drivers.
4: Holt didn't reveal any changes to the province's current plan to phase out veterinary field services by March 31st, 2027. She did say she's excited to work with the Agricultural Alliance on the changes. Oliver Pearson, CBC News, Fredericton.
1: Indigenous people across New Brunswick now have free access to 7 provincial parks. It's part of a new agreement between the provincial government and groups representing both Mi'kmaq and Wolastoqe nations. The 7 parks include Parley Beach, Hopewell Rocks, and Mount Carlton. Alan Polchis is chief of Sedansisk First Nation near Fredericton. He says the agreement will allow Indigenous people to participate in traditional activities within the park.
7: This just gives us more of an option to gather medicines, if you will, because a number of our medicines grow in these particular parks. So that's the harvesting piece of it, right? In terms of exploring different ponds and, you know, taking the youth out to fish certainly gives the opportunity to learn that skill, to craft that skill.
1: To gain free entry, Indigenous people must present proof of First Nations membership, either a status card or a letter from their chief. And a new transition center is opening on Base Gagetown. It will help service members leaving the armed forces make the jump to civilian life. The center will house various departments from across the Canadian Armed Forces and Veterans Affairs Canada. There will also be a variety of other support organizations under one roof in an effort to make the sometimes difficult transition period easier on service members. Lori Schaefer is with Veterans Affairs. She says in her 25 years of experience, this format works the best for service members and their families.
8: This is the evolution, right? We've been engaged since the early 2000s with CAF in a variety of transition center formats. But this is the latest evolution and the best, in my opinion, that, you know, we're all together in one building and able to really collaborate effectively and efficiently.
1: The center is set to open to service members and their families on Canada Day. And that's the CBC News for New Brunswick.
0: Thanks very much, Sarah. Sarah Trainer there on the news desk for us on this Thursday morning. This is Information Morning. I'm your host, Khalil Akhtar. Matt Tunnicliffe here with me for a look at the weather forecast. Matt?
9: Yes, indeed. Some beautiful sunshine. The clouds have moved off this morning in Moncton. They're looking at sunny skies outside the studio window. Sunny skies for much of the listening area right now. 15 degrees in Campbellton, 13 degrees in Bathurst and Miramichi. Moncton's at 15, Alma at 11, and Sackville at 12 at this hour. Looking for highs of 29 degrees, a little bit cooler along the coast, so only up to about 18 or 20 along the coast today. But yes, mainly sunny skies, southwesterly winds, high UV, pack your sunscreen. Tonight, mostly clear this evening, partly cloudy overnight, dropping down to 12 degrees, southwesterly winds as well. And then tomorrow, more seasonal temperatures, 20 degrees is your high with a mix of sun and clouds, but a front coming in Friday evening. And it looks like it's the weekend will be showery and a little bit on the cooler side, Khalil.
0: All right. Thanks very much, Matt. Matt Tunnicliffe there with a look at the weather forecast. 23 minutes now before 8 o'clock.
10: Ladies and gentlemen, your 2026 to 2030 municipal City of Moncton Council. Mesdames et messieurs, voici le conseiller municipal de Moncton pour la période 2026 à 2030.
0: Moncton's new mayor there, Sean Crosman. He and other members of council were sworn in Monday night. The council is made up of 4 returning members and 6 new ones. This morning, our City Views panel returns to take a look at the new council and the challenges they face. And we have a new slate of panelists on City Views to introduce now. Our previous members, you'll remember, Kristen Kouvoukian and Kate Doyle, both left this panel to run for Moncton City Council. They both won, incidentally. Now, Mark Higgins, Reem Fayyad, and Matthew Wade are here now. They are all Moncton residents with a keen interest in municipal politics. And in the way of disclosures, Matthew Wade, a member of Moncton's Municipal Plan Review Committee, Reem Fayyad ran for council in the May election in Ward 1 and lost that campaign. Good morning to all of you. Good to have you.
11: Good morning.
0: Welcome. So let's go around the table to get your takes on what you think the biggest challenge will be for this council. Mark, I'll start with you.
12: Well, I think that
11: this new group, we have a real divide between some maybe old school counselors who've been there for a while and a real a slate of some new kind of progressive, maybe new ideas that are coming in. And it'll be interesting to see how the two sides go along. I think you know, there's a lot of interest in things like active transportation, improving the transit infrastructure, and it'll take some interesting negotiations for them to find a common ground between all of them.
12: I think I have to agree. It's we have a historic turnover. It's been over 25 years since we've seen this rate of turnovers, the six new council members. But we don't have the same level of campaigning at the municipal level. So we don't have party politics. Well, we do actually have party politics, but we don't know these six new council members, how they will vote on which issues. We have a sense that some of them will be progressive, but we now have a conservative mayor after 6 years, two mandates of a liberal mayor. And the mayor, Sean Crossman, during his inaugural speech has said that he was expecting unity. And he said that like three times, looking at council members, almost warning them, you know, this is what I expect of you.
0: Is that the sense you had, that message was a warning rather than a...
12: I think so. In a campaign interview he gave, he deplored the fact that council had been divided since 2016. And he put that blame squarely on, I guess, the liberal or progressive caucus in council, saying that they brought ideology and personal preference and politics to the table, saying that the role of council and of a mayor should be to listen to constituents and deliver on whatever was heard. The problem is there's 100,000 people in the city and they don't share the same views, they have diverging interests, and so we have to propose something. And so it's going to be interesting to see how this conservative mayor deals with progressive council members, and how he deals with what will be inevitably a divided council.
0: Reem.
13: Honestly, I'm going to piggyback what my friends here were saying. The way I looked at the United term maybe was not exactly the same. I was actually hopeful that it might be a call for cohesion among the team because of historical kind of divides on the council. So how the group of new members, old council members are going to be quickly moving from the campaigning frame of mind to actually a cohesive team working together, I agree it's kind of a key challenge. But I'm going to add one point thing here is that what to me is going to be a key challenge in this council is how to manage growth in a city at a very pivotal point of time. Mm-hmm. We're not a small town anymore, and we're not yet a big city. And that brings a lot of opportunities and challenges. So how quickly we can turn this around into something towards impacts on citizens, that's going to establish trust as well with residents.
0: I want to gain a sense of what the three of you mean when we talk about a divide here. In a municipal politics context, I mean, it is very clear to understand for most people what a conservative-liberal divide looks like at a federal level, at a provincial level. It's easy to read, and we understand what the policy divisions are because they're laid out by parties and so on. I wonder if I could go around the table here and you could help me understand what that division looks like in a municipal context. Who wants to start here?
11: Yeah, I mean, I could start. I mean, I think for a city like Moncton, like Reem said, we're kind of at the cusp. We're a small city, and we see, I think there's a fair portion of the community that looks back to the Moncton of 20, 30 years ago, and they miss it. I mean, in the ceremony earlier this week, one of the councillors said that he saw his mandate to make Moncton safe again.
0: This was Greg Turner.
11: This is Greg Turner. So, I mean, when we look at that that perspective compared to some of these new people coming in, who I think, you know, from my talking with a couple of them, less coming in on kind of a liberal vibe and more on a kind of a research. You know, they understand what cities are doing across the world of this size, how they're planning for things like climate change and for growth, and how they can make a city better and forward looking. based on data. And I think that's going to be probably, to me, I think that might be the biggest change. Instead of people coming in, what they'd like to see coming in and really talking about, you know, this is what is happening and how are we going to react to that?
13: Yeah, I fully agree with that. I think one of the key things is the progressive versus the old school sort of approach and how

0: City, and since then we've moved towards more density. And Mayor Crossman campaigned on balanced, what he called balanced development. So last year, only 22% of all new buildings were semi-detached or detached homes. So we've moved vastly towards more density. And so I think we're going to have this tug of war between what kind of development and what kind of neighborhoods we're having. There's also public transit, active transportation. These are political, and we see the progressive wing trying to have more bike lanes and invest more in Kodiak transportation. And we have the conservatives that say, well, those are luxuries. It would be nice if we have a surplus, but we have to, you know, pave roads and maintain roads. And
1: is
0: so,
1: that what they're saying? I mean, I did talk to Sean Crossman before this election, and he did have a view that public transit needs some work, and
0: he did, and
1: active transportation also needs some connections.
0: And he so also on. Said about public transportation that, you know, we have to just look very closely. We can't just give them more money. We have to rebalance maybe some routes. So a measured approach, but he's not all in, let's say, on public transportation in his messaging. His voting record on bike lanes is, I mean, so-so. He voted to remove the one on Mountain Road. When Moncton had its experience with a closed-off Main Street, he voted against that. Yeah. So,
1: Mark and Reem, your view on this division in particular around development and getting around in the city, how does this play out?
2: In my case, I always believe in something that's called sustainable and integrated development and planning. So I don't see the different topics that we're talking about as they are standalone. And I think we do them injustice when, like, we focus on each one separately, because they should fit in a big urban integrated planning. And to me, that's what's missing. And that's what is running us into the risk of going into unbalanced growth, or like what I don't call as like a sustainable growth. So to do that, you're going to need to basically go back to like the evidence, the information, and try to see how can we bring these pieces together, not only for now, but you also need to be forward thinking, because the city is growing and you cannot take the time to develop a solution for what we're struggling with now. And by the time we implement it, things have changed, and then we're going to have to change again. Yeah. So forward thinking approach, integrated way, is what's going to help us kind of achieve a balance.
3: Yeah. And I mean, I think that the people on the council who lean more towards careful or conservative, I mean, I think especially if they take an open mind, density and and development around that ways is, you know, from a fiscal point of view for a city, I mean, it's just brutal on the costs when you sprawl out and you go outside of the zone. Like, so, I mean, I think there's an alignment there that they can find it, that they're, I mean, it just makes sense, especially for the people that are, you know, looking at our property tax rates and saying, you know, we got to keep those down. I mean, if the choice is between cutting services and encouraging more dense development that brings in more money for less cost, infrastructure costs, I mean, it should make sense for everybody, including and also the people that are looking to more things like the transit and that sort of thing.
1: What are some other dividing lines? These are a couple of them, and we frame this as sort of an ideologically divided council in some ways. What are some others?
0: Well, there's maybe housing, and I don't know if there's like a clear ideological divide here, but so does the city move towards a housing authority and manage some housing supply by itself, or do we deal with the private and non-for-profit sector? And so is it a more hands-on approach or more of a supply and demand approach? Yeah. And I have a sense that the conservative view is more of a, let's help the non-for-profit and entrepreneurs build buildings. There's also the public safety. So do we have a hard approach on property crime and drug use, or do we have a more empathetic approach? And so those are going to be, I guess, clear divides. I'm guessing the RCMP is going to come up quite a lot in the next 4 years.
1: Which will be complicated, I think, and I think we'll have many conversations on that topic, Reem.
2: Yeah, I think it's again, like I was going to mention the public safety, because I've heard

0: that during the campaign as well, in terms of the different perspectives around how to approach it. And it's always not, to me, not an either or. How can we balance what we need to do together? And that's what the cause of divide, I think, in any kind of group is, when it's an either or versus let's see how, where we need this and where we need that. So we're going to need enforcement, but we're also going to need some upstream and prevention in public safety, for example, which is what the progressive voices seem to be emphasizing as well.
1: Mark.
2: Yeah, and I think that, we saw the last council, I think, struggle with that really at the end of their mandate, where they had that experiment or pilot project where they were putting police down in the downtown 24 hours a day. Spent several hundred thousand dollars on a pilot. I'm not sure what results that they felt they were going to get out of it, but it's, I mean, public safety is a challenge that every community in North America is dealing with similar ways. So it could be something that really drags them down and gets a lot of focus. I think that the housing element of it, the precariousness. I mean, there's a lot of people in this community who are not unhoused now, but could well be, depending on things, how things go. So I think concentrating on how can we make the city more affordable for those people in peril. If they can concentrate on that, they can at least kind of create an environment to improve things. Otherwise, they're just going to be, using the pail trying to get the water out of the boat, and it's just filling in faster than they can.
1: I wonder, then we'll go around once more on the question of the practicalities here. It's easy to make a lot of promises on public safety in a campaign context. Mm-hmm. And then once the council is in place, I think sometimes there are systemic barriers. Sometimes the council, you come to realize the council isn't actually the right machine to make a difference on certain things. That council can't go and order the police to do a certain, carry out their job in a particular way. And I wonder if we could reflect a little bit on that, on how the promises match up with the practicalities going forward. To what degree is a council the right mechanism to solve some of these problems that we talk about so much in this town? Reem, do you want to start?
0: Yeah, I guess one of the things that came to my mind as Mark was speaking is to what extent there's a lot of overlaps or intersections between the different levels of government. And that's what is one of the challenges I see. How the new council is going to navigate the fact that most of the topics we're discussing, they have some aspect of local, provincial, and federal. And I've seen that come in a lot of discussions but in a perspective of pointing fingers, that's not our job, it's their job.
1: Yeah.
0: We need more leadership to get away from that kind of approach to a more kind of collaborative way.
3: The local governance reform in 2023 gave regional service commissions, the three urban ones, this mandate, right, to deal with the social issues. But it's a tug of war between, okay, so who between the city and the region and then the province who gives the funding? And the issue is still unresolved 3 years in.
1: Yes.
3: It's going to take some leadership, I'm guessing. And it's a complex issue, and I don't think council alone can deliver on it.
2: No, but I mean, I think, and I think that they need to look at things. Where can they create the environment that at least on what they have control over? So it is things like housing, things like making things life more affordable for getting around in the city. So, if I always think of, young people, say, starting out, if they can, if we have transit and active transportation, that maybe they don't have to buy a car for their first 3 years of working, or if they...
1: Or perhaps ever.
2: Mm-hmm. Or, if it's a couple in one car instead of two. Like, the impacts of an infrastructure that allows people to choose how they live their life can make huge differences in whether they can kind of rise up and kind of build a life, or they look at they look at the city and say, I can't make a go of it here. We me and my partner, we need two cars, and the income that we're going to make here is not going to sustain that, so we'll have to look to move somewhere else. So those are the sorts of things that I think the city does have in their control to help those people who are maybe kind of on the margins, on the you know, are really like affordability is a serious issue for a lot of families in the city that that can be helped with things like that.
0: Yeah, and that cuts across actually different age groups, even like
2: exactly.
0: with seniors. Seniors have expressed a huge interest in having affordable public transit so that they can, and better public transit that is like with frequency and reach. Yeah. So it's some, especially now with recession, inflation, like this is becoming even more challenging, I guess.
1: Well, it's good of all three of you to come aboard. It's good to get the City Views panel restarted. Thanks very much for this.
3: Thank you so much.
0: Thank you.
1: Mark Higgins, Reem Fayyad, and Matthew Wade, new members of our City Views panel. They'll be back again next Thursday at this time.

0: It is coming up to 3 minutes now before 8 o'clock here on CBC Radio 1. This is Information Morning on a Thursday morning. It's June 4th, and we are really getting into the June spirit today, Matt.
1: Remember those days where, in February, we're like, can't wait for those 29 degree days.
0: Yeah, and here we are. It's here. The future is here.
1: Finally, it's here. Yes.
0: No complaints.
1: 29 degrees is your high. Right now at 15 in Moncton and in Bathurst, we are at 13 degrees. Sunny skies across much of the listening area right now, and mainly sunny day on the way. Beautiful day on the way. UV index is very high, so watch out for that. And cooler along parts of the coast with the southwest winds. Tonight, clear, becoming cloudy near midnight. Southwest winds will continue through the evening down to 12 degrees tonight. Tomorrow, more seasonable day, 20 degrees, mix of sun and cloud, but then chance of showers on Friday night as a front comes through, and looking at a cooler weekend on the way. Before we bounce back, I see Tuesday, another 27 on the docket.
0: All right. Thanks very much, Matt. Coming up in the next half hour of the program, we're going to talk about summer jobs for students. Summer is almost here, and for some lucky students, that means time to earn a bit of money. But finding work can be hard these days. We're going to talk to one of the hosts of CBC's Street Sense about the struggle young people are facing right now. That is ahead in the next half hour of the program. We're also going to talk about the province lifting entrance fees to certain provincial parks for Indigenous people. Indigenous people now have free access to provincial parks run by the Department of Tourism in New Brunswick, including Parley Beach, Murray Beach, Hopewell Rocks, and others. We're going to hear from Chief Alan Polchis on what the change means for him and his community. That's all ahead on the program in the next half hour.
1: I think you buried the lead, though. Street Sense is back.
0: Street Sense, it's been back for a while, I think, on YouTube and TikTok.
1: Yeah.
0: Yes, it's not on broadcast television the way it was, but kids don't watch broadcast television.
1: It's true. It's all about the YouTubes.
0: Exactly. So Street Sense co-host with me in the next half hour to talk about that great hurdle that young people are facing these days, finding the summer job. Stay tuned.

Good morning, I'm Khalil Akhtar. Welcome to Information Morning for a Thursday morning. It's June 4th. And up ahead on the program, in this, the final half hour of the program, summer is almost here. And for some lucky students, that means time to earn a little extra money. But finding work can be hard. We're going to talk to one of the hosts of CBC's Street Sense about the struggle young people are facing right now on that front. Also ahead, the province has lifted entrance fees to certain provincial parks for Indigenous people. We hear from Chief Alan Polches on what that change means to him and his community. That's coming up.

0: First up, though, we'll look at news headlines. Sarah Traynor, good morning.
1: Good morning. New Brunswick's seniors advocate says he hopes his latest report on the death of a woman in a special care home brings about changes. Kelly Lamrock says a year into waiting for social development to move Alice, as he called her, to a better suited place, the woman with worsening dementia wandered away from her special care home. It was the 12th time that happened. This time, she died after having spent the night outside. Lamrock says many people saw the circumstances of her death coming. A new transition center is opening on base Gagetown. It will house various departments from across the Canadian Armed Forces and Veterans Affairs Canada and will help service members leaving the armed forces make the jump to civilian life. And a new agreement between the province and Indigenous groups means First Nations people now have free access to several provincial parks in New Brunswick. I'll have more on these and other stories coming up in the news.
0: Thanks very much, Sarah. Sarah Traynor there on the news desk. And Matt Tunnicliffe, how is the weather forecast?
2: Beautiful day on the way. Not a cloud in the sky. Looking out the studio window. That's what we're going to get today. Mainly sunny. 17 degrees right now in Moncton. Look for a high of 29 degrees. That's 8 degrees above normal for this time of year. Down to 12 degrees tonight. A few clouds. Tomorrow, more seasonable day. 20 degrees is your high with a mix of sun and cloud, but a cool and possibly showery weekend on the way, Khalil.
0: Well, Murphy's Law. Thanks very much, Matt. It is coming up to 13 minutes now after 8 o'clock. Well, finding work as a student can be hard these days. The latest data from Stats Canada showed youth unemployment at just over 14%, which is notably higher than the pre-pandemic average of 10.8%. So, with summer job season underway, the team at CBC Street Sense recently went to WonderLead, a student leadership conference, to find out how young people are thinking about work these days. One of the hosts of Street Sense, Hannah Hormiliada, joins me now. Hannah, hello.
3: Hi, good morning.
0: What did you hear from students?
3: Okay, well, just to set the scene, we were at Canada's Wonderland and surrounded by rides. So every 2 seconds, it was roller coaster, kids screaming, but it was super fun. And just honestly, just talking to the students in that setting was the highlight. I was actually surprised by how strong their opinions are, even about the jobs they don't want.
4: So many kids, they try to be lifeguards, and you have to spend so much time through the training process. It's just not worth it, honestly. Even though the pay is decent, I just feel like it takes too much time.
5: Anything in appliances, because I'm so bad at that. We have like tech courses at our school, and we get taught about the benefits of like more hands-on jobs. And one of our teachers constantly reminds us that we could get hand arthritis, so I don't want that.
3: I was not thinking about hand arthritis in high school. So that was interesting to hear for sure.
0: Yeah, a very forward-looking student there. They sound very responsible. How old are these students?
3: So Gurmahar was the one talking about lifeguarding, and he's only 15, but most of the others were grade 11 and 12. And I even did a quick poll in a group of 20 students. 15 had summer jobs lined up.
0: Oh, that's pretty good. Were you surprised by that, especially with these numbers we hear of youth unemployment as high as it is now?
3: Yeah, I mean, we were at a leadership conference, so these students are definitely a little extra motivated, right. But I found it kind of cool how they were using their resources.
6: I'm going to be kind of like a bike instructor at this camp called Pedalheads. I found it while I was surfing on Indeed.
4: I actually asked my coach, like, hey, do you need any extra help? Now I help kids 4 to 8 years old learn basketball, play basketball.
7: So I'm going to be a cashier at a farmer's market called Hurley's. And I learned about it through my sibling, who also worked there, as a strawberry picker.
5: I'm working as a camp counselor. It is a neighborhood camp, so from ages 4 to 12, we run activities and different kinds of events with them.
3: So a lot of what they said tracks with first job tips that we actually share on Street Sense.
0: Oh, really? What are some of the tips you're sharing right now?
3: Well, first, let me just say it's always easier said than done.
0: Of course.
3: But we encourage things like volunteering first, because it could turn into work later. And also network through family, friends, and coaches, and make job sites like Indeed work harder for you. Like Adelisa is the first student we just heard, and she filled out a questionnaire so jobs matching her interests would get emailed directly to her from Indeed.
0: These kids seem pretty on top of things. Were you this strategic about jobs in high school in your own case?
3: I wouldn't say strategic. I was definitely resourceful. I did my co-op position at Shoppers Drug Mart, mm-hmm. which ended up turning into a part-time job later. But unfortunately, COVID put an end to that, you know, which was fine. It wasn't my dream job, but it was something. I asked students about this as well.
5: What's your dream summer job?
7: Probably like working with cats. I like cats.
4: Assistant maybe for a doctor or being beside patients, something like that. When I grow older, I want to be a pharmacist too. So if I could get a pharmacy job, that would be lovely.
6: I have been seeing a lot of TikToks of like the BevCart girlies, and I really want to do that. Like it seems so fun. Like it seems like a great way to also like meet different people. And also the paycheck is pretty big, I'm pretty sure. So yeah.
3: Of course, TikTok gets a shout out.
0: Yeah, it's 2026. All right, you'll have to explain this to the rest of us. What is a BevCart girly?
3: Okay, I got you. It's basically just the people on golf courses that drive around with the beverage cart, serving drinks to players, and it's become a whole aesthetic online.
0: Yeah. Did you also talk to students still trying to figure out jobs?
3: Yeah, there was a split for sure. You know, some were saying, it's summer, I want to hang out with my friends and just enjoy being free. And others want jobs, but don't know how to break in yet. But overall, most of them just seemed pretty optimistic that if they put in the work, they could land work.
0: So after all these conversations, how did you leave feeling about this generation of workers?
3: Well, I can't speak for the whole generation, but I was pretty impressed by how intentional these students already are. I mean, they understand that finding a job takes huge effort, and they're using connections around them, and they're thinking about lifestyle, pay, flexibility, and saving up for post-secondary. And at the same time, some of them can afford to just have a high school summer. So that balance was actually really cool to hear. Honestly, it just takes me back and makes me a little nostalgic. If we have time, could I ask what your first summer job was in high school?
0: I worked at the movie theater. I was a movie theater usher back in high school.
3: Wow.
0: Which was pretty good. Pretty high status job when you're in high school. Mm-hmm. You get free movies and you take your friends in and so on.
3: That's a nice perk.
0: Yeah. Thanks very much for this, Hannah.
3: Thank you.
0: That's Hannah Homiata, one of the co-hosts at Street Sense on TikTok, Instagram, and YouTube. They help students learn how to earn, spend, and shop smarter on Street Sense.
8: Good morning. I'm Danielle McCready in for Vanessa VanderVolk on shift. A Moncton author will have her works sent to the moon as part of a lunar archive featuring works from authors in all provinces and territories. Jennifer Shelby is New Brunswick's space representative. We'll hear all about it. We'll also talk to the Teachers Association about a new 10-year education plan. Tune in between 4 and 6.
0: Thanks very much, Danielle. It is 19 minutes now after 8 o'clock. Well, Indigenous people now have free access to provincial parks run by the Department of Tourism in New Brunswick. They include Parley Beach, Murray Beach, Hopewell Rocks, and others. Indigenous people will need to show their status card or other documentation proving they are part of an Indigenous community. Parks Canada already offers free access to national parks for Indigenous people. The CBC's Victoria Walton spoke with Chief of Sudansisk St. Mary's First Nation, Alan Polches, to get his take on this change.
9: Indigenous people are stewardess to the land. So, you know, we have a connection to the land, to, you know, health, well-being, or of course your spirit. You're connecting to the land, you're being outside, you know, because you're being around the trees. Because, see, we look at the trees as our cousins, our relatives. So, you know, I think this is a good initiative to get communities outdoors to, you know, really embrace the land, the green space that we've got, what we have left of the green space in our province.
10: Do you think this you know, moves along the path of reconciliation in the way that the province should be going?
9: Well, like I mentioned earlier, there's many departments that make the connections to our communities. This would be a form of reconciliation. This is just one of many, many, many that, of course, the government of New Brunswick, you know, is initiating. So, you know, I applaud them for taking this initiative and continue to work with the Indigenous people of the of our province in order to make it a good, safe place to live, eat, work, play, and gather.
10: The release from the province also mentioned, you know, the ability now that Indigenous people might even be able to do some traditional practices in some of the parks, whether it's harvesting or fishing. I don't think hunting is allowed, but there's the harvesting and fishing and other ceremonies. Do you expect that people in the province, Indigenous people, will be, like, interested in that? Or what do you think that could look like?
9: Oh, most definitely. This just gives us more of an option to gather medicines, if you will, because a number of our medicines grow in these particular parks. So that's the harvesting piece of it, right? From season to season, different plants will grow in these parks. So it gives access to that. In terms of exploring different ponds, and you know, taking the youth out to fish certainly gives the opportunity to learn that skill, to craft that skill of fishing and harvesting, and of course just to be able to have access to our relatives that live in the waters.
0: Chief Alan Polchis speaking with the CBC's Victoria Walton.

0: turning to the big national news story that we will be watching over the coming weeks. Canada's trade agreement with the United States and Mexico up for review in just a matter of weeks now. But on the cusp of those talks, there is a new tariff threat from the Trump administration. It's proposing a 10% tariff on Canada and many other countries and arguing it's justified because the countries are failing to curb imports of products made with forced labor. For his thoughts on the move, CBC turned to Colin Robertson. He's a former Canadian diplomat and was a member of the teams that negotiated the Canada-U.S. Free Trade Agreement and then the North American Free Trade Agreement, or NAFTA, as well.
1: Well, we know Donald Trump loves tariffs and he loves to weaponize tariffs. We're going into negotiations, formal negotiations, pretty soon, so anything he can do to put leverage on us and try and throw us off our game, he will be applying. And so I think we're going to see these kind of bumps over the coming weeks and days. We just have to keep our cool and stay on our game. But I think the Americans in the past have sometimes had some justification to suggest we're not as vigilant as we could be at the border. On the counterfeit goods, for example, I remember some years ago they felt we weren't doing enough. And so the forced labor stuff sounds similar. But we can only do so much. You can put the onus on the importers, but ultimately it is still the enforcement is in the hands of the government and the inspectors at the ports of entry. The people we put into managing fentanyl and people would also be looking for counterfeit goods and forced labor goods. So the funding we've already put into more border enforcement will apply to this as well. And that we can point out to the Americans. We put $1 billion into that. So I think that you can argue that we're still in training, but we've done an awful lot to improve our vigilance at the border, which was an area that not just the United States, but other countries thought we perhaps were more lax than we should have been. But as the Europeans learned to their regret after the Liberation Day tariffs, when we held back and they rushed to make deals, they're all having buyer's remorse. So I think we're taking the correct approach of going at our speed, at our what suits the Canadian, and working with the Mexicans closely, because ultimately we would like to keep that North American platform. It makes tremendous economic sense and security sense, geopolitical sense for the three countries. We've got the markets, we've got the energy, we've got the people, we've got the technology. All the arguments that in favor of the original NAFTA still hold. There's criticism. They're saying Mexico's already sitting down negotiating. That's fine. We'll catch up and the Mexicans will proceed at their speed as we saw the last time around. They finished the negotiations before we did, but we probably think we got more out of it by waiting before we finally did settle with the United States, which Mexico shared in as well.
0: It was Colin Robertson, a former Canadian diplomat and a fellow at the Canadian Global Affairs Institute. The Trump administration's tariff proposal must still go through a period of public comment and review, starting with hearings in July. It is 26 minutes now after 8. And Claire Porter is an artist out of St. John's, Newfoundland. A new song from Claire Porter now. This is Yellow Spider.

0: How do you credit that when someone whistles in a song? Do they get a so-and-so on the whistle? This is the second day in a row where we've played a song that has featured
1: yeah, it's like definitely whistling. The musical instrument whistle.
0: Yes.
1: Yeah.
0: But how do you define
1: with
0: whistle?
1: Your mouth. Yeah.
0: Yeah, whistle with your mouth, not any other kind of whistle. That is Claire Porter out of St. John's, Newfoundland, in a tune called Yellow Spider. This is Information Morning on CBC Radio 1. Time for the news.
2: Good morning. I'm Sarah Traynor, and this is the CBC New Brunswick News. It's 8:30. A longtime healthcare advocate says he hopes the New Brunswick Seniors Advocate's latest report serves as a wake-up call. Kelly Lamrock told the story of a woman called Alice. Lamrock says a year into waiting for social development to move her into a new home, the woman with worsening dementia wandered away from her special care home for the 12th time. The woman spent the night outside and died after being found unresponsive. Ken McGeorge says many people in healthcare have been trying to get a message across to the government for decades that seniors' issues were going to need more attention.
3: All of this was forecast 25 years ago, for heaven's sakes. And it's a failure of public policy. I've written that in commentaries that I've done before. It has been a serious failure of public policy. The government has waited until we get to a crisis before action.
2: The advocate listed 5 recommendations for change. McGeorge says he hopes to see solutions soon. Hundreds of New Brunswick farmers yesterday protested the provincial government's decision to privatize veterinary services for large animals. Holding signs, ringing cowbells, and playing music in front of the legislature, farmers called for the Liberals to reverse the cuts that will begin taking effect next March. Daniel Connell is president of the Agricultural Alliance of New Brunswick. She's been meeting with the province trying to get the decision reversed.
4: It's yet another example of government thinking that they know best, that they don't need to consult, that they have the plan and we're just supposed to accept it. Government does not know best, obviously. We do not agree with this decision and we will be loud until they recognize that maybe they don't know best.
2: On Wednesday, Premier Susan Holt didn't commit to any changes to the province's current plan to phase out veterinary services. Connell says her team will meet with the province next week to continue talks. A new transition center is opening on Base Gagetown. It will help service members leaving the armed forces make the jump into civilian life. The center will house various departments from across the Canadian Armed Forces and Veterans Affairs Canada. There will also be a variety of other support organizations under one roof. Lieutenant Colonel Jonathan Hubble says that should help streamline what can be a difficult and confusing process for longtime service members.
5: So we are spread out and it's not ideal. It does affect our workflow. It means we're emailing things that we shouldn't have to email. Mm-hmm. We should just, you know, go talk to the person, right? So clearly being in building is going to help with that.
2: The center is set to open to service members and their families on Canada Day. Indigenous people across New Brunswick now have free access to 7 provincial parks. It's part of a new agreement between the provincial government and groups representing both Mi'kmaq and Wolastoqiyik nations. The 7 parks include Parley Beach, Hopewell Rocks, and Mount Carlton. Alan Polchis is chief of Sedansisk First Nation near Fredericton. He says the agreement will allow Indigenous people to participate in traditional activities within the parks.
6: This just gives us more of an option to gather medicines, if you will, because a number of our medicines grow in these particular parks. So that's the harvesting piece of it, right? In terms of exploring different ponds and, taking the youth out to fish certainly gives the opportunity to learn that skill, to craft that skill.
2: To gain free entry, Indigenous people must present proof of First Nations membership, either a status card or a letter from their chief. And St. John's staff say the city is ready to tackle its potholes with a recently opened asphalt plant and a priority-based repair program. The city's Public Works Director, Tim O'Reilly, says the new strategy will put busier streets higher on the list. Emergency corridors, transit routes, and public requests will also be part of its priority determinations. O'Reilly says the city also opened an asphalt plant in April to make repairs more efficient.
7: Having that asphalt plant open gives us that ready access to hot mix asphalt, which is a game changer for us in terms of the amount of productivity we can get done. So until that date happens, it's a lot more difficult and costly to get potholes filled. But again, I think our bigger strategy around pavement management, again, is making sure we're resurfacing roads, again, at that appropriate time, which is really that cost-efficient way of servicing roads.
2: O'Reilly says this year alone, crews have repaired nearly 3,300 potholes across St. John. And that's the CBC New Brunswick News.
0: Thanks very much, Sarah. Sarah Trainer there on the news desk for us on this Thursday morning edition of Information Morning. As we wrap things up, Matt Tunnicliffe, how's the weather?
1: Good day for asphalt pothole filling stuff. Almost too hot, though, really. So right now we're at 15, looking for a high of 29 degrees in the southeast. A little bit cooler along the coast. So a little bit windy. See the trees shaking outside the window, 20 gusting to 40 from the southwest today. Tonight down to 12 degrees, mostly clear, but partly cloudy overnight with maybe some fog patches along the coast. And then tomorrow, mix of sun and clouds, high of 20 degrees, very nice day as well. Becoming northerly in the late morning, the winds, and then that will bring a front through to cool things off on the weekend, Khalil.
0: Yeah, speaking of asphalt, there are a lot of construction projects around town lately. That one heading out towards Hillsborough from Riverview, still ongoing for the next few weeks into July, we're told. And I've been hitting the mountain road snags lately. They're redoing a lot of sidewalks on mountain roads, so single lane traffic on chunks of mountain
1: road. And Dieppe, anywhere you go.
0: Anywhere you go,
1: construction, Dieppe. Construction, basically.
0: Yeah. So you got to plan ahead a little bit this time of year. Thanks for joining us on the program. We're back with you tomorrow. Have a great day.

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7: Two big comebacks of two greats happening right now. Jay-Z made a big return to the stage. He dissed a bunch of people, including Drake, by the way, and he broke the internet. Then Serena Williams, and now she's returning to tennis for the first time in 4 years. The group chat's here. We'll get into what happens when the GOATs say they're coming back.
8: This is the CBC News for New Brunswick. It's 11 o'clock. I'm Sarah Traynor. The leader of New Brunswick's Green Party says he will step down as party leader. David Kuhn says he'll resign when members choose a new leader sometime before the end of this year. Kuhn plans to stay on as MLA for Fredericton Lincoln. He became party leader in 2012 and won the first Green seat in the legislature 2 years later. In the 2018 and 2020 elections, the party won 3 seats, and it now has 2 MLAs in the legislature. Newfoundland and Labrador Premier Tony Wakeham says he's written to the federal government calling for Marine Atlantic to remain an essential service. This as workers face the possibility of a strike during peak tourism season. Talks broke down in late April between Unifor, the union representing 700 workers, and Marine Atlantic. The union has asked the Canadian Industrial Relations Board to reassess whether or not the service is essential. Wakeham believes it is essential, and he says Ottawa has a constitutional obligation to ensure the ferries continue to run.
9: It is our primary means of transporting essential supplies, goods, and people between Newfoundland, Labrador, and mainland Canada. And its uninterrupted operations are fundamental to the health, safety, and well-being of residents, as well as the economic viability of many industries across the province.
8: Wakeham says the workers deserve a fair wage, and he's urging Marine Atlantic to find a way forward with the union. Hezbollah is rejecting the latest ceasefire deal between Israel and Lebanon. Delegates signed the agreement in Washington yesterday. It calls for the Lebanese military to move into regional pockets that Hezbollah would vacate. But the militant group is refusing to comply, saying it was not part of the negotiations. It's calling for Israel to fully withdraw from Lebanon. More than 3,500 people have been killed in Lebanon since the fighting began. 27 Israeli soldiers and 3 civilians have also died in the cross-border conflict. The U.S. House of Representatives is sending a message to Donald Trump. It passed a resolution telling the president to get congressional approval for the Iran war or withdraw U.S. forces from the region. Chris Reyes is in Washington.
10: It took every Democrat and 4 Republicans in the House to get this legislation over the finish line after multiple failed attempts, which tells you that momentum has been building against the president's war in Iran. This legislation doesn't automatically trigger an end to the war. It's considered mostly a symbolic vote at this point. But it does send a message to the president that members of his own party are willing to stand up to him as this conflict continues. Representative Thomas Massey has been one of Trump's more vocal challengers within the Republican Party.
11: I'm excited that it did pass, and people are tired of this. They're tired of $5 a gallon gas and $6 a gallon diesel. I think it sends a good message that the People's House, which represents the people, is tired of this war.
10: Massey is standing his ground, but it is worth noting that he recently lost the primaries to a Trump-backed candidate, which means he will not be running for re-election in November. Chris Reyes, CBC News, Washington.
8: And China is angry over recent comments by the U.S. Secretary of State marking the anniversary of the Tiananmen Square massacre. It was 37 years ago Chinese troops fired on pro-democracy protesters, killing hundreds, perhaps thousands. In an online post, Marco Rubio says China's censorship wouldn't erase memories of the deadly crackdown. It's not going down well with Beijing. A foreign ministry spokesperson says the U.S. is distorting historical facts and interfering in China's domestic affairs. And that's the CBC News.
3: Hi, I'm CBC meteorologist Tina Simpkin. Mostly sunny skies expected across New Brunswick throughout the day today. The winds will become more southwesterly, 20 gusting up to 40 kilometers per hour, keeping the temperatures along the coast in the teens, anywhere from 14 to 19 degrees. But inland, the temperatures will be summertime warm, 25 to 30 degree temperatures inland. Now tonight, the clouds are on the increase. Across northern New Brunswick, there are chances for showers as temperatures drop between 14 and 16 degrees.
12: You don't know, the show ain't even begin. I said, you don't know, the show ain't even begin.

I'm Danielle McCready in for Vanessa Vandervalk. This is Shift on CBC Radio 1. Coming up this hour on the show, a Moncton author will have her works sent to the moon as part of a lunar archive featuring works from authors in all provinces and territories. Jennifer Shelby will be New Brunswick's space representative. We'll talk to her about it. Then our science columnist, Tora Couture, will bring us the latest in the world of science. And after 14 years, David Kuhn announced he plans to step down as leader of the provincial Green Party. We'll hear from him about that decision. All that and more ahead on Shift.

0: time now for a check-in on news headlines. Kate Lederick in our newsroom this afternoon. Hello, Kate.
1: Hi, Danielle. In the news, a construction worker was struck and killed on the Trans-Canada Highway this morning near Fredericton. A spokesperson for WorkSafe NB confirmed that a worker was struck at about 6:15 a.m. The province has announced details of its school lunch program that will start this fall. Families will pay $4 per meal for students in kindergarten to grade 8 and $5 per meal for students in grade 9 to 12. The superintendent for the Anglophone South School District says he's in full agreement with the Holt government's 12-year education plan for Anglophone schools. Derek O'Brien says he likes its focus on literacy and numeracy, making sure students have a solid foundation. And I'll have much more on these and other stories coming up for you at 4:30. Danielle?
0: Thanks so much, Kate.
1: You're welcome.
0: That is the CBC's Kate Lederick in our Moncton newsroom this afternoon. And Ryan Snodden is our CBC meteorologist. He joins me now. Hello, Ryan.
2: Hi, Danielle.
0: What a lovely, albeit pretty hot, stinking day out there.
2: Yeah,
0: huh?
2: It is. It's hot for sure. Temperatures ranging widespread temps between 25 and 31 out there right now. In fact, most of us are 28 to 31 or 32. Coojibaquack is our hot spot right now, 31.7, so let's round up. But most of us, Fredericton's at 30, Edmundston's at 31, Doaketown's at 31, Campbellton is at 31, Bathurst is at 31, Red Pines is at 31, Miramichi is at 32, and St. Stephen is at 31, and Woodstock is at 30. So those are all official stations, and so if you're near those places or in between those places, chances are you're into the 30 mark as well. So it's a hot one and beautiful. Lots of sunshine, becoming partly cloudy tonight. We're going to be seeing winds becoming light. Lows will range between 8 and 12. For tomorrow, it's a mix of sun and cloud. We're going to be seeing a chance of an isolated late afternoon or evening shower in the southwest. Otherwise, a fine day, but a little bit more cloud cover and an easterly wind tomorrow, which will bring some cooler temps, but still very lovely. 20 to 24 degrees for most. The east wind, not as quite as strong as was looking like, say, 24 hours ago. So the good news is that those 20 to 24 degree temperatures will be widespread, and the cooler temps that I was talking about yesterday in the east of 14 to 18, that looks mostly confined to pretty close to the Northumberland Strait. Moncton will likely be near 18, Miramichi near 18, Bathurst will likely be in that 16 to 18 range, but cooler if you're getting yourself right near that coastline. Mm-hmm. Saturday, looking at cloudy skies, chance for showers, but Saturday's looking a little drier than it did, say, 24 hours ago, with the system that's moving in, really coming in slower and slower. Not a washout of a day by any stretch. We're going to be seeing highs of 18 to 22 on Saturday. The best chance for showers is going to be Saturday night and throughout Sunday morning, and then some tapering off into Sunday afternoon. High temperatures 14 to 18, and behind that front, as things clear in the north, it does look like temperatures will probably fall a little bit Sunday afternoon across northern areas of the province. As we work our way into next week, it looks like we're going to recover quite nicely, really. We've got temperatures rebounding as we work our way into, I think, Monday. We're probably going to be still, fighting a little bit of cloud cover in the morning, but it looks like temperatures should rebound Monday afternoon into the low 20s. Tuesday, likely back into the mid-20s, and then for Wednesday, we'll be flirting with 30 again as the sunshine builds and the heat build back in.
0: Jeez, wow, lovely. And, important to remember that just because there's some cloud cover doesn't mean that the sun can't come through and burn you at this time of year.
2: Very good point. Yeah, the sun angle is super high in the sky right now. UV index is always a factor.
0: Yeah, all right. Thank you so much, Ryan.
2: Thank you.
0: Ryan Snodden, our CBC meteorologist. You can catch him tonight on our TV show, 6 o'clock, with host tonight, Rachel Cave. Yes, and I have just started remembering that I need to start working sunscreen back into my skincare routine, because that sun will sneak up on you, even just driving in the car. I'm quite pale and fair. And I have some pale and fair colleagues as well who are we're getting toasted out there. So it's important to stay protected, wear your hats, sunscreen up. We are just about 11 minutes past 4 o'clock here on Shift. A voluntary pay what you can school lunch program will be instituted in New Brunswick schools in the fall. Meals for students in K to 8 will cost $4, and for those in grades 9 to 12, it will be $5. Families who are unable to afford those prices will be able to receive a subsidy, and families can also contribute more for the program if they choose to help offset costs for others. The province had initially promised a pay what you can lunch program during the 2024 election campaign. It instead piloted a shared cost program at a handful of schools. And this latest announcement put out today, in a way, combines both options. Here is what Premier Susan Holt and Education Minister Claire Johnson told reporters about the program earlier today.
3: This is absolutely one step forward to improving that grade, right? We see that families are struggling and that they are having a hard time with their grocery bills, with feeding every member of their family. And you heard it from Jane, who described the increase in the amount of service that she's doing at her food bank. And so making affordable, deeply affordable, and in some cases free meals available to families, that's going to make a difference. It's going to improve food security in this province.
4: Are you embarrassed to see that grade?
3: Oh, it always hurts when you see, but it reflects the reality that we know. This is what we're hearing on the ground from New Brunswickers, that they are struggling and that this has been a challenge for them for quite some time. It is why we committed before the election to a universal school breakfast program, to a pay-what-you-can lunch program, is because we know we need to help families tackle food security and make life more affordable. So it's I'm confident that investments like these will see us get a better grade in the future.
5: Are participating in the pilot model right now, and when did that pilot start?
6: 25 schools are participating in the pilot, which we're very excited about. We've got a good sample. We've got some on the Francophone side, some on the Anglophone side, some urban, some rural. We really wanted to test this out thoroughly, and this started in May.
5: And what has been the initial response?
6: Oh, quite positive. Yeah, it's so far so good. Like, it's a really good pilot so far. Parents are happy about it. We're getting good feedback from the students. So, I mean, it's not perfect. That's why we do the pilots, and we're working out those kinks. But overall, it's been quite positive.
3: A great example is here at École des Éclaireurs. They saw a doubling of use of the lunch program when they made it affordable. So lowering the price down to $4 meant that twice as many families are now taking advantage. That's a sign for us that we're meeting a need that is going to make a difference in the classroom.
7: In April, your office confirmed that it was a shared cost model, not a pay what you can, but today you're calling it pay what you can again. This seems like a shared cost model.
3: I think both of those things are true. So we are sharing the cost of the program with our partners like the Meals on Wheels and CDC that you've seen here, different operators in different corners of the province. But from the family's perspective, it's a pay what you can model, because you can pay full cost, you can pay the affordable price, or you can get the complete support to have it be zero cost. So for the parents' perspective, it's a pay what you can model. From the government's financing perspective, it's a shared cost behind the scenes between all our partners.
7: What is the max cost, though? Because on the press release it says maximum $4 and $5, or back in April it did?
3: The $4 or $5 price is the affordable price. Mm-hmm. The typical cost of a meal is between $6, $7, $8, and so we see this today, and I can give the example of the school that my kids go to that has had Jobs Unlimited delivering a food program for a few different years, and there are many families that buy multiple meals. We've been contributing to support the school community to make sure that every kid gets fed, and we don't want the subsidy. We just want to pay to have meals for our kids and maybe for our kids' friends. So we left the option of a full price, a $7 or $8 price for the families that would prefer that, an affordable price of $4 for K to 8, and a fully subsidized price for the families that really need it.
0: So that was Premier Susan Holt, as well as a little bit of Education Minister Claire Johnson, taking questions from reporters earlier today about an announcement on a new school, previously promised, but the announcement today on school lunch programs. We will have more on this story up on our website later today, cbc.ca/NB. Curious to hear how you feel about school lunch programs as well as these shared costs, these price points, what the province is doing. What would work for your family? How does it work at the school your children are at now if they are in school? Send us an email. I'm curious to, just hear how it's working. ShiftNB@cbc.ca is where you can reach us. Coming up, a Moncton author is being sent to the moon, at least in the form of her written work. We'll talk to Jennifer Shelby about the opportunity. First, so a little bit of music, and I will admit my favorite part of working on CBC Radio is getting to play all of my favorite songs, like this one I play a lot. This is Leith Ross with You on My Arm.

0: Leith Ross there with one called You on My Arm. We are 20 minutes past 4 o'clock here on Shift. Well, writers often hope their work will be known worldwide, but what about known throughout the rest of the galaxy? That's something Jennifer Shelby will get to experience firsthand. A collection of her short stories will be included in the Lunar Codex Polaris collection. It's a collection of works from authors from all 13 provinces and territories in Canada that will be sent to the moon. Jennifer joins me now to talk about it. Good afternoon.
1: Good afternoon.
0: So how did this opportunity for your stories to be sent to the moon, how did this come about?
1: Well, the whole concept was dreamed up by this Canadian physicist. He's also a writer and an artist, so his world merged there. Dr. Samuel Perrotta, he is Canadian, it was important to him to have every province and territory represented. And because he didn't know any artists or writers in Toronto, he was asking writers that he knew if they knew of anyone. And then I guess a mutual friend recommended me. So he looked into my work. And then, yeah, he messaged me. And fortunately, my friend had warned me, because I think if you had just gotten a message saying, hello,
0: hi,
1: I have copies of your stories to put on the moon,
0: you probably would have been freaked out.
1: A little fake.
0: Yeah. Tell me a little bit about what you know about this project. I mean, what is Dr. Peralta's, how does he have the ability to do this from your understanding?
1: Well, it is like the missions are already going to the moon, right?
0: Yes.
1: Like some of them are the Artemis missions. Some of them are just like exploratory missions. And what he's doing is he is buying like a commercial payload space. And he is using that space to create this archive of human art, because he wanted everyone to be represented instead of just like the dominant culture, right? And so, yeah, and this is his baby. Like, he doesn't ask us for anything other than the right to archive our work, right?
0: Right. So how does it feel to be the writer chosen from New Brunswick for this?
1: A little surreal, I gotta say. Like, it's an odd thing to, like, contemplate. Mm-hmm. And it's been, like, he originally asked me in 2022, because it does take a long time for everything in space to get going. Mm-hmm. And the archive is, like, carved in, like, nickel. And, like, it's not paper, obviously, right? It's got to withstand the moon. So there's a lot to it. And so I've had a lot of time to get used to the idea, but I have not gotten used to the idea. It's still surreal and just like, why am I getting this honor, you know?
0: Yeah. Well, I mean, you're getting this honor because Dr. Peralta obviously, you know, connected with something in your stories. So can you tell us, like, give us an idea about your work? What do you write about, Jennifer?
1: Yeah, well, I mean, the book that's going to the moon has a terrestrial counterpart now. It's called Borrowed Wings and Other Stories. And these are my published short stories. So these are all stories that have been, like, published in short story magazines and in different venues like that. And I do write in science fiction and fantasy genre. There's a couple science fiction stories included. But I think, like, my main thing when I'm writing is that I want to create a fairy tale for people living in the contemporary world, like, right, someone like you or me. Yeah.
0: Yeah, I love that. Okay, so, it has that kind of extraterrestrial world-building kind of feel to it. Maybe that's the draw. Sounds like they'll fit perfectly in on the moon. you were describing that these aren't going to be paper copies. I'd love, like, can you describe what exactly is being sent up?
1: Yeah. The artwork and the writing is being engraved into a special, like, nickel metal. And then they're stacked on top of each other, and they are shielded by, like, this honeycomb thing and some solar panels, and it's It's put inside what's called a moon box. And then this moon box for the Polaris Collection that I'm part of is being attached to the leg of the Griffin 1 lunar lander.
0: Okay. And so when is that mission or, when is that supposed to go up? I understand it was supposed to maybe have been launched already.
1: Yeah, there are a lot of delays because, I mean, this is expensive equipment. So, like, if the conditions aren't right or something goes wrong, then it is delayed. It has been delayed a few times. It was going to be July, and I was really excited. So I was like, okay, I'll get the book ready. And then it's pushed off now till no earlier than this winter. But I decided to go ahead with the book because it was all ready, and I was ready. So
0: yeah, okay. How are you dealing with all the uncertainty of not knowing? Well, I guess you kind of have a time frame, but...
1: Well, I've watched a few collections go up before mine, so I'm pretty accustomed to it, and I'm not trying to get too excited to be disappointed, but also, like, what finally happens, I'm going to be very excited.
0: Yeah, definitely. Is there a hope here that, you know, interest in this codex and this archive will maybe help increase the interest in your work? I mean, I'm not sure who's going to read them up there, but being a part of this must be a pretty big deal.
1: It is, you know, like, it's a big deal for all of us because there's the honor factor, but there's also, like, if you're an artist and, like, if you approach, like, say, ArtsMD for like, a grant, then this is something you can have on your artist CV now, right? Mm-hmm. Like, this is significant. And, like, hopefully people will be like, hey, this book's going on the moon. I'd like to read that as well, obviously.
0: Yeah, I want to know what the aliens are going to be reading whenever they find this.
1: I can actually... One of the stories, the one that I named the book after, is only a few hundred words long, and I'd be honored to read it to you.
0: Oh, sure. Yeah, I think we have time. Go ahead.
1: Okay, so it's called Borrowed Wing. And Serena discovered the wings of a Luna moth in a scattered pile of leaf litter. At first, she thought they must be the wings of some poor dismembered fairy. After some research, she knew better, but she couldn't shake the feeling that they were connected somehow to the wee folk. That summer, Dorina found wings everywhere. There were butterflies in parking lots, in ditches, and along the streets where she rode her bike, each one a grim memorial to a fragile being embedded in a grill or smeared across a windshield. She tucked them into paperbacks and peddled them home, safe inside the literary sarcophagi. She captured her collections within the sticky pages of an old-fashioned photo album. She labeled them with slips of paper, recording the date, the place she found them, and each wing's Latin name. She kept the pages on a bookshelf that sat above her bed and showed them to no one. They became Serena's dark and special secret. One night in autumn, she awoke to a flurry of half-broken fairies ransacking her bedroom. They wailed as they searched frantically for her collection of wings. Serena calmed the fairies with soft words and a lullaby. She bade them hold still while she worked with a bottle of glue, a sewing needle, and a thread of spider silk. One by one, the fairies flitted off into the darkness, whole again. On Borrowed Wing.
0: Wow. I love that. Oh my gosh. Beautiful work.
1: It has a little extra meaning for me now because it is, you know, kind of like a borrowed trip to the moon.
0: Yeah. Oh, so special, Jennifer. Will you ever look at the moon the same, knowing that your work will be up there?
1: Absolutely not. Like, even now, when I look up at the moon, I kind of smile to myself because it's, like, just a really cool, fuzzy feeling inside.
0: Yeah. Lovely. Well, the moon is certainly lucky to have its work and what your work up there with it. And what a fantastic opportunity for you. Thank you so much for telling me all about it.
1: Thank you.
0: Jennifer Shelby is an author from Moncton. She is New Brunswick's representative in the Lunar Codex Polaris collection. And we will be sure to circle back on that story and keep you updated when that collection does eventually make its way up to space. Coming up, are you a Kobo reader or do you prefer paper? Or maybe you prefer titanium plates. Our science columnist will tell us which one is actually better for learning. She has some new research on that she will share with us. Right now, it is 4:30. Kate Lederich has the New Brunswick News.
2: Good afternoon. A construction worker was killed early this morning on the Trans-Canada Highway outside Fredericton. RCMP Sergeant Stéphane Escoulier says police responded to a work zone near Burton around 6 a.m. When they arrived, officers found a transport truck had struck a 53-year-old man who was pronounced dead at the scene. Escoulier says no charges are expected at this time for the truck driver who remained on scene and called police.
3: There's nothing that the transport truck driver did that would have been in contravention of the motor vehicle act. So he was in his lane, did not go through a closed part of the highway. He was where he was supposed to be.
2: Escoulier declined to give details about what happened, citing the ongoing investigation. A spokesperson for WorkSafe NB confirmed the death but declined an interview. The spokesperson said the victim worked for Northern Construction, which is based in Grand Falls. The leader of New Brunswick's Green Party says he will step down as party leader. David Kuhn says he'll resign when members choose a new leader sometime before the end of the year. He says the party is in good shape with staffing and fundraising, so this is the right time.
4: And I want to make sure that the new leader has a runway of 2 years or so to introduce themselves to New Brunswickers and to prepare for the election 2028, because it's going to be an important one.
2: Kuhn plans to stay on as MLA for Fredericton Lincoln. He became party leader in 2012 and won the first Green seat in the legislature 2 years later. In the 2018 and 2020 elections, the party won 3 seats, and it now has two MLAs in the legislature. The province has announced details of its school lunch program that will start this fall. Families will pay $4 per meal for students in kindergarten to grade 8 and $5 per meal for students in grades 9 to 12. Liberals had promised a more generous pay-what-you-can program during the 2024 election, but backed away from that promise, citing cost. Premier Susan Holt says families who aren't able to afford the program will be subsidized by the province and community organizations.
5: We are sharing the cost of the program with our partners like the Meals on Wheels and CDC that you've seen here, different operators in different corners of the province. But from the family's perspective, it's a pay what you can model, because you can pay full cost, you can pay the affordable price, or you can get the complete support to have it be zero cost. So for the parents' perspective, it's a pay what you can model. From the government's financing perspective, it's a shared cost behind the scenes between all our partners.
2: The government has allocated $26 million, including a new investment of $7 million for the school lunch program in 2026-27. The superintendent for the Anglophone South School District says he's in full agreement with the Holt government's 12-year education plan for Anglophone schools. Derek O'Brien says he likes its focus on literacy and numeracy, making sure students have a solid foundation. The premier said this week it is key to focus on learning fundamentals before adding in extra activities like field trips, guest speakers, and community learning. O'Brien says it's been a challenge to strike the right balance.
6: We get easily distracted in our schools and in the district, and we really do need to return to our reason for being, which is around reading, writing, and counting. And I think that this new education plan will help us to do that and remain focused on it. We often have, you know, outside influences that want schools to take on all kinds of other initiatives and other projects and other responsibilities. And I think it's really getting focused on what really we're here to do.
2: The plan was released a day before a new report from the Auditor General that raised serious concerns about literacy in New Brunswick schools. It found students at some schools are consistently failing to reach targets for literacy assessments. St. John staff say the city is ready to tackle its potholes with a recently opened asphalt plant and a priority-based repair program. The city's Public Works Director, Tim O'Reilly, says the new strategy will put busier streets higher on the list, and emergency corridors, transit routes, and public requests will be part of their priority determinations. O'Reilly says the city opened an asphalt plant in April to make repairs more efficient.
7: Having that asphalt plant open gives us that ready access to hot mix asphalt, which is a game changer for us in terms of the amount of productivity we can get done. So until that date happens, it's a lot more difficult and costly to get potholes filled. But again, I think our bigger strategy around pavement management, again, is making sure we're resurfacing roads, again, at that appropriate time, which is really that cost-efficient way of servicing roads.
2: The city says so far in 2026, crews have repaired nearly 3,300 potholes across St. John. And that is the very latest CBC News for New Brunswick. For news anytime, you can visit our website at cbc.ca/nb. Danielle?
0: Thank you so much, Kate.
2: You're welcome.
0: That is the CBC's Kate Lederich in our Moncton newsroom this afternoon. Let's take a look at the weather out there today. Scorching is the word that I would use. The hot spot right now is Cojibicoque at 32 degrees. The cool spot is Pointe-le-Preux at a sad 15 degrees out there. And then there are a lot of places that are in the 30s right now. Bathurst, Charlotte, Doaketown, Edmundston, Bacquerquet, Fredericton, Gagetown, the Moncton Airport, Miramichi, wow, St. Stephen, Woodstock, all at 30 degrees right now. So it is certainly a hot one out there today. Tonight, some clouds will continue to roll in, making it partly cloudy overnight with some light winds. Lows tonight getting down to between 8 and 12 degrees, so a bit of a reprieve from the heat. It'll be a good night to open your windows once the sun goes down. Tomorrow, a mix of sun and clouds with a chance of an isolated afternoon shower in the southwest. There are some easterly winds tomorrow, so highs 20 to 24 degrees, except feeling more like 14 to 18 degrees near the Northumberland Strait with those easterly winds. Saturday, cloudy with a chance of showers and highs 18 to 22. And on Sunday, cloudy with showers, highs 14 to 18 degrees.

0: We are 38 minutes past 4 o'clock here on Shift on CBC Radio 1, 91.3 FM in St. John, 90.5 FM in Campbellton. Do you have a preference for reading off of a screen or with a book in your hands? I feel like we all do. It is a very personal thing. However, it turns out your brain does actually have a preference. Neuroscientists in Japan looked into what happens inside your head when consuming books in different media formats and found out there is one that reigns supreme. Science columnist Tora Couture is here with the answer. Good afternoon, Tora.
1: Good afternoon.
0: Oh, I love this. Let's get right to it. Which method comes out on top?
1: Which one are you going to guess?
0: Oh, I'm going to guess printed page because
1: yeah,
0: that just feels, I'm torn. We'll talk about it later. You tell me why it's printed page.
1: Yeah, no, it is. But like, look, I like my e-reader too.
0: I love my e-reader.
1: But according to neuroscience, the people that read off a tablet reading the same book didn't have the same levels of brain activity or understanding of the people that read the print copy. So analog, turns out, is probably best for deeper understanding.
0: Okay, understand. I'll live with it. It's just so much easier sometimes to curl up with the tablet instead of a heavy book. But I also love a book. I get it. So tell me more about this study and how does brain activity differ between the formats?
1: When you read a paper, an analog digital web, a book, like a physical book, you engage both hemispheres of your brain much more. So the left side, right side kind of thing. You engage more areas of the brain linked to language and language understanding and language conveying, like the kind of, not just the language area of Broca's area or something like you might've learned in intro psych, but the subtleties of language. The readers of the print copy were able to also, so the brain activity is different, sure, but their also comprehension was tested with different questions about, the complexities of story organization and integrating the story information. And the people who read the same book but the print copy did better. So ultimately, they think that reading the print copy engages areas of the brain that allow you to organize the story better in your head and do so with less effort, and that leads to higher comprehension.
0: Yeah. Maybe it's because you have that physical, you can see how far along you've gone, whereas the tablet, it's a lot harder to do that.
1: And I find reading a physical book, if there's an important event that takes place, I remember where it was. I don't remember page numbers and I don't remember what percentage of progress through the book was.
0: Yeah.
1: But I can feel, and I thumb back and I'm like, oh yeah, it's about right 1 centimeter away.
0: Yeah, exactly.
1: Right?
0: Exactly.
1: Yeah.
0: Yeah.
1: And that feedback seems to be really key.
0: Yeah. So how did they study this?
1: Well, it seems easy. You just look at brain activity when people are reading a tablet and reading a print copy. But it turned out there was a slight complication with that. So when you measure brain activity, you can do so pretty standard these days is something called fMRI. Mm-hmm. We've talked about it on the show before, but it's been a while. It's functional magnetic resonance imaging. And fMRI is, the premise is that you follow or trace the blood flow in the brain because you don't have enough blood. You don't have enough energy to kind of just give it all away to the brain wherever it wants. It only goes to the places that are needed. So you can track which areas of the brain are active. So you have to be actively doing the task, and then you go into an MRI machine and they read your brain blood flow. Turns out, though, you can't put a tablet inside an MRI machine because you can't put it in a huge magnetic field.
0: Yeah, fair.
1: Right? So they're like, okay, these University of Tokyo researchers had to kind of compromise a bit, and they said, all right, we're going to divide two groups. One is going to read this manga book as a digital copy for half of it. The other group read half of this, the manga story, as a print group. Then they finished the story in print in the machine. Mm-hmm. Okay. Then they recorded the brain waves and the brain activity, I should say. And then they asked them a whole bunch of more sophisticated questions about story structure and looked at graded their papers, basically, right? And I will say the brain activity is so obviously different. Mm-hmm. It's, you know, I don't have fMRI experience, but I can look at this data. We all could. It's open access. So it's publicly available data. You could look at it and be like, oh yeah, those are different. Like that's how compelling the research is.
0: Wow. Okay. And just as an aside for people who don't know, you mentioned there, manga. What is manga?
1: Oh yeah. Manga is, a Japanese graphic novel.
0: Yeah.
1: Best way to describe it, with like, it's just a graphic novel with gorgeous Japanese aesthetic. And they're widely consumed within Japan at all, and they're sophisticated storylines, and it's like a comic book, but it's not. It's you know, again, complex characters, all those kinds of things. And they chose a manga as their sort of book type of choice because they reasoned a couple of things. There was like spatial ordering of the panels. There was visual cues. There was different ways of processing the narrative than just the text. And they thought that that would just be, I don't know, more, they could, there's lots of places where there could be differences between the groups, and there were, but they do think that their data applies just as well to just a text-based book.
0: Okay. And so what can we learn from this research about the best format? and how can we, you know, maybe have our opinions changed here?
1: Well, I don't think I'll change any opinions because I think there's a time and a place. The data says if you want really complex, deep understanding, like this, do you feel like this novel's about to change your life, or you're reading a self-help book, then pick up that physical copy from the library, right? And look, I have my e-reader. I consume the page turners. I like the Emily Henrys, the James Pattersons. Like those are just, they're great in the e-version because, well, let's face it, they're not the most sophisticated or complex storylines. Like she's always going to get the guy at the end. And that's why I love them. But then there's a place for the book. And I'm thinking, I want to read that new Ken Follett. And I'm a big Ken Follett fan. And his sweeping narratives with so many names and so many time periods with historical accuracy. And I've read lots of his books. And I do feel like, although the physical copy weighs about 1 billion pounds, I need it because I often need to flip back, just like we were talking about, right? Like I need to flip back and I need to go back to the, you know, genealogy and the family tree and the map. So I think there's just a time and a place, but this analog digital conversation or debate, digital makes our lives easier, but it doesn't mean we understand it better. So if you're studying for finals,
0: right,
1: or you have a child that's about to, they've done educational studies, typing out your notes, not that good for retention. Mm. Writing them out on a tablet, okay. Writing them out on a piece of paper is actually better than even writing them out on a blank page on a canvas, on a tablet. So there's something about the spatial awareness, where it is in space matters for our understanding.
0: Wow. Fascinating stuff, Tora. I really appreciate it.
1: Yeah, you're very welcome.
0: That is our science columnist, Tora Couture. She joins us Thursdays on this time. Now, listen, we have a lot of physical books here on our Shift bookshelf, so I'm going to impromptu run a little contest to give away one. You'll have to trust me on which book it is because I don't necessarily have them here in front of me, but I do want to know, I'm dying to know, I love this question. What is your favorite way to read a book, a physical copy or an e-reader? Send us your answer. Send us why as well. You can send those in via email, shiftnb@cbc.ca. Send an entry in by noon tomorrow. We'll put your name into a draw. We'll pick a winner on tomorrow's show. You'll get a book, a physical book, and we'll see if you can feel this new research coming through you as you read that book. So send us your answers. What is your favorite way to read a book? shiftnb@cbc.ca, and we'll send you a book. We're 48 minutes past 4 o'clock here on Shift. Dylan Ryan and the Dream Romantic are playing a show tonight at Dolan's Pub in Fredericton as part of this week's Living Roots Festival. Here they are with The Story.

0: That is Dylan Ryan and the Dream Romantic. They are playing a show tonight at Dolan's in Fredericton. We are just about 8 minutes before 5 o'clock here on Shift. And David Kuhn is stepping down as leader of New Brunswick's Green Party. The longtime MLA made the announcement this morning, and this was the reaction from his colleagues in the legislature today during today's sitting.
1: Merci, Madame la Présidente.

0: Merci, mon collègue. Thank you to my colleagues.
1: Lots of applause there for David Kuhn. Kuhn does plan to stay on until a new leader is chosen, and that vote will happen before the end of the year. He will also remain MLA for Fredericton Lincoln until the next election in 2028. Kuhn has been the leader of the Green Party for 14 years, and he spent many years before that as an environmental leader and activist with the Conservation Council of New Brunswick. Here's a bit of what he told reporters about the decision earlier today.
2: It's been an honor to serve the people of this province and my party in my capacity as a political leader in New Brunswick. Since being elected in 2012, I have led our party through four provincial elections and quadrupled popular support for the Greens, firmly entrenching our party in the body politic of our province. More than 50,000 New Brunswickers voted Green in each of the last two elections. None of this would have been possible without my family sharing my vision and walking beside me every step of the way. For the past 14 years, my wife Janice Harvey, whose advice never missed a mark, our daughters Caroline, who's in the room, and Laura, who's watching on the live stream from Ontario where she's studying. Thank you. I love you all. I couldn't have done this without you. And my mom, who was at the leadership convention where I first was elected leader 14 years ago, who passed away in September, was a constant source of support over the years. I'm proud to have played a leadership role in building the Green Party into a party with support from every corner of the province. The doubters said it couldn't be done, but we have definitely proven that Greens have staying power. Today, New Brunswickers from all communities, Anglophone, Acadian, Francophone, Indigenous, and new Canadians, urban and rural, vote Green because they know we're not a party that patches over our problems in this province with chip seal. We go deeper, get to the source of the problem, and propose solutions. I entered politics in 2012 with the goal of bringing the concerns of everyday New Brunswickers to the floor of the Legislative Assembly and bringing a green perspective to problem solving there. And to do that, that meant winning seats in the legislature and capturing second place in as many ridings as we could. So that would lay the groundwork for winning more seats in the next election. This we have achieved.

0: With the Greens firmly woven into the body politic of our province, it's time for a new leader who will grow our party's electoral success to the point where more New Brunswickers will see our party as one that is capable of winning provincial elections, just as the Green PEI Greens are positioned to do today. With a new leader, we'll move to a new level of support in the province, a new leader who can generate a new level of excitement with new perspectives, new ideas, I'm convinced that that will see the party support grow significantly in the province. We've seen that in PEI, we've seen that in the UK for the Greens there, who are also in the polls, positioned to actually form government. So it's time for a change, to freshen things up. You know, this guy's getting up there in age. And actually, I'm going to be 70 in October, shockingly to myself. but it's true. So I think that there'll be lots of excitement around the leadership campaign, a lot of new member recruitment, and it'll be a happening scene, man.
1: A happening scene, man. That is a great line for David Kuhn there. Former leader of the New Brunswick Green Party. He announced he plans to step down today. Here's what some members of the two other parties represented in the legislature had to say about Kuhn's announcement, starting here with interim PC leader Glenn Savoy.
2: I think that David Kuhn has always had the best interests of New Brunswickers at heart. We may have disagreed on points, but that is literally the purpose of that legislative assembly, is for us to debate things, come to agreements, disagree where we must. But I do believe that he always had the best interests of New Brunswickers at heart. And at the end of the day, that's really all you can ask for.
3: Well, I think you saw in the legislature this afternoon, after he stood up to give his member statement, the affection and warmth that he received from the other members of the assembly this afternoon is an indication of what he means to the people in that room and to the people of New Brunswick. He has certainly served his constituents and the people of New Brunswick well for a long time. And I wish him the best of luck in his future endeavors. And I'm certainly going to miss him. He's a formidable adversary in the Legislative Assembly. He brings a different tone to the debate. And again, as I said, I think the people of New Brunswick have been well served by Mr. Kuhn.
1: Local Government Minister Aaron Kennedy speaking there on David Kuhn's announcement that he plans to step down as leader of the Provincial Greens. You also heard a bit there from interim PC leader Glenn Savoy. You can read more about this story on our website, cbc.ca/NB. Coming up on the next hour of the show, the province unveiled a new 12-year plan for both the Anglophone and Francophone education systems earlier this week. We'll hear how teachers are feeling about that new guiding plan. We'll also ask Peter Lee in St. John what's cooking. He manages a newly opened restaurant that specializes in some Korean street food. So we will talk to Peter about the restaurant. So that is coming up in the next hour of the show. National and international news is

0: Danielle McCready in for Vanessa Vandervalk this week. You're listening to Shift on CBC Radio 1. Coming up this hour, the province released its new 12-year education plan this week. We'll hear what role teachers can and will play when we talk to the New Brunswick Teachers Association. Then we'll visit Bappin Nude's restaurant in St. John and talk to manager Peter Lee on what's cooking today to learn all about their signature dish, the Cup Bap. And after the 5:30 news, a new water system for Alma could mean the end of frequent summertime boil water advisories for the tourist village. We will hear more about that project, so stick with us for it all. First, so let's take a look at what is making news. Kate Lederich in our Moncton newsroom this afternoon. Hello, Kate.
1: Hi, Danielle. In the news, a construction worker was killed early this morning on the Trans-Canada Highway outside Fredericton. RCMP Sergeant Stéphane Escoulier says police responded to a work zone near Burton at around 6 a.m. When they arrived, officers found a transport truck had struck a 53-year-old man who was pronounced dead at the scene. The leader of New Brunswick's Green Party says he will step down as party leader. David Kuhn says he'll resign when members choose a new leader sometime before the end of this year. St. John staff say the city is ready to tackle its potholes with a priority-based repair program. The city's Public Works Director, Tim O'Reilly, says the new strategy will put busier streets higher on the list for repairs. And I'll have more on these and other stories coming up for you at 5:30. Danielle?
0: Thanks so much, Kate.
1: You're welcome.
0: That is the CBC's Kate Lederich in our Moncton newsroom this afternoon. Let's take a look at the weather out there today. Not much change because it is still stinking hot out there across much of the province. The hot spot right now is Coushibouac at 32 degrees, but the Fredericton Airport is also right there at 32 degrees. Quite hot there. Cool spot in the province is Pointe La Pro at 15 degrees. And then we've just got, you know, low 30s for most of the province right now. Edmundston is at 30 degrees. Gagetown at 31. St. Stephen is at 30 degrees. Anywhere along the coast, a little cooler. Grandmanan 19 degrees, St. John 17 degrees right now. Tonight, partly cloudy overnight with some light winds, lows dipping down to between 8 and 12 degrees. So there will be a little bit of a reprieve there. Tomorrow, a mix of sun and clouds with a chance of an isolated late afternoon shower in the southwest. Easterly winds tomorrow and highs 20 to 24 degrees, more like 14 to 18 degrees near the Northumberland Strait because of those easterly winds. And then on the weekend, on Saturday, cloudy with a chance of showers, highs 18 to 22, feeling cooler in the northeast. And on Sunday, cloudy with a little bit of showers as well. Highs 14 to 18 degrees. We are 8 minutes past 5 o'clock here on Shift. Well, the province unveiled a new 12-year plan for both the Anglophone and Francophone education systems earlier this week. Both plans share a priority in boosting literacy and numeracy skills from an early age, and they plan to dedicate more school time for that. The documents also aim to improve the well-being and retention of staff. The province will continue a pilot program to add more PD days for certain teachers in the Anglophone sector, and both plans will train staff to manage diverse classrooms and deal with AI. So lots of priorities there, and at the center of it all is teachers who have been dealing with chronic recruitment and retention issues for years. Heidi Ryder is the president of the New Brunswick Teachers Association. Heidi, hello.
2: Hi, Danielle. It's nice to be with you.
0: It's nice to have you here. What is your reaction to this plan the province put out this week?
2: So certainly this will be a roadmap, I think, going forward. You know, it sets that direction and it signals what will be priority for government. We were really pleased that we were part of that collaborative process leading into the development of the plan and as it developed And so, you know, now we're going to see if the commitments that are in that plan are implemented, and that will be the real test of the plan for sure.
0: Yeah. Lots of stuff in there. Is there anything that is missing?
2: I think teachers will really be the judge of that and will give us that feedback. Now, knowing that it's June, teachers are pretty busy. It's probably the busiest month of the year. And to be honest, a lot of them haven't even had a chance to read it yet.
0: Right.
2: So we're going to give them that chance to look at it and see if they see themselves or not. But again, it really will come back to whether it's implemented and whether the resources and follow through are there for our schools and communities. And they'll tell us when and if it's reaching their classrooms. So that's what we will be waiting to see.
0: Yeah, because there is a lot in there, and it is, you know, quite the robust roadmap, but all of those hopes and goals and plans do require teachers and a lot of, you know, new training for teachers as well. And I know that there have been some, lots of issues with shortages, the time that teachers have to do that kind of training. Like, what is that situation right now, Heidi?
2: Absolutely. So if I think back to when I first started teaching, there was the ability to have that time built in. So I remember there was a province-wide rollout of some literacy training, and every teacher in the province had 2 days to do that. And that's just not feasible in today's, with teacher shortages, and you know, we don't have supply teachers, and it's a big investment. So we've got to find other ways to build that into the system. Certainly the professional practice days that we have right now in 37 schools, you know, that's one model. And I know, a lot, you know, we often hear that they're called, you know, PD days, but it's a lot more than that. Teachers are not just disappearing into a workshop for the day. It's really that investment in better practice and collaboration and ultimately better learning for students. And so it's finding time to do that work that really is hardest to fit into, I guess, the rhythm of regular school days. So if we can find ways to plan that targeted support and collaborate with colleagues and align instruction and mentor our new teachers, I think that will really go a long way. So yeah, time is a huge factor for sure.
0: Yeah. Are you seeing those detailed plans in this plan about how to better support teachers and how to improve recruitment and retention? It's one thing to say that you want to do it. The government always says it wants to, help with these issues. But what's in there to specifically target that?
2: So there actually is, it's almost a companion document that would have been released before Christmas, the recruitment and retention plan. And I think those two things together kind of give the framework or the bare bones of recruitment and retention. And certainly the new collective agreement, which will be signed, will also have some things that will start to address that. But there are still things that will need to be addressed as we go forward in conversation that are outside of the agreement as well. And yeah, so really it is going to be that ongoing collaboration and conversation with government and with all of our partners, you know, with our allied health professionals as well, to how we can really address well-being of staff and students.
0: Yeah. And just to kind of maybe get down into some more specifics, if we could, like what could help this ongoing issue at this point with recruitment, retention, well-being?
2: Absolutely. So certainly a top concern of ours. We do have 1,500 teachers likely to retire in 5 years. It's something that we've been focused on. Time is one big one that we've talked about. I think support, so whether that's allied health professionals, whether it's bringing more teachers into the system, and we did see some of those commitments in budget as far as education support services teachers, resource teachers, school counselors, and academic support teachers. Mentorship, we have 27% of our teachers are in the first 5 years, and we know that's a critical time for retention, so having supports and mentorship for those beginning teachers will be key. So there's all kinds of things that we can do. It's really where we focus our energy and time and funding. And so I think if we work together, we can start to make a dent in that.
0: Yeah. And if you could, and maybe you can't, which is okay, but which would you say is more of an issue right now? Is it recruitment, getting more teachers interested in the career and trained up and working, or is it retention, keeping teachers, mentally and physically well enough to keep doing their jobs and wanting to keep doing them?
2: Yeah, I think they really, you can't separate the two. They really go hand in hand. I often say that our current teachers would be our best recruiters, or they are our best recruiters.
0: Yeah.
2: You know, and so if we are taking care of, all of our teachers, and then, future teachers see that, then that really is the best recruitment tool that we have.
0: Okay. We touched on it a little bit, the plan to continue the PD Day pilot project. How is the project going from what you've been hearing at those schools that have been piloting it?
2: Yeah, so anecdotally, talking to principals and teachers at those schools, they really are seeing that it is allowing them the opportunity to collaborate with colleagues and to, work with EAs and allied health professionals to be better connected to families. And in the end, really just to better support their students. Because, the work that happens between classes improves what happens inside the classroom. So we're waiting for the data to see what that tells us. But in speaking to those teachers, they are really finding that it does have an impact in their schools and in their classrooms.
0: Yeah.
2: And some of them are actually surprised to hear that. I talked to a teacher not long ago who teaches high-level math, and he was a little skeptical, about how he was going to, hit all those outcomes. And he said it actually has helped him be better prepared and better able to meet the needs of his students and really target instruction where it needed to be. So, even some teachers are pleasantly surprised that may have been skeptical going in, but are now really seeing the benefits for their students.
0: Will you push to have that pilot expanded?
2: So we're going to wait until next year to see what the data tells us, but we are certainly encouraged, and we really do see that there are lots of benefits as far as supporting students. It really is about investing in better practice and better collaboration and ultimately better teaching and learning. So,
0: okay. We have just about 30 seconds left, Heidi, but I'm wondering how you plan to keep government accountable. I know, the MBTA president terms don't last 12 years, but what do you plan to do to keep the government accountable?
2: Yeah, our terms do not last 12 years, but certainly the careers of teachers last a lot longer than 12 years. And so our teachers really will be the ones that are telling us, whether or not the results are happening in their classrooms, and are those results making a difference for students and making a difference for teachers. So we will hear from our teachers, and then we will be able to certainly pass that on to government.
0: All right. I appreciate you taking the time to chat with me about this, Heidi.
2: I appreciate the time as well. Certainly, publicly funded education is important to all of us in the province, and so always happy to chat.
0: All right. Take care, okay?
2: Thank you very much.
0: Heidi Ryder, president of the New Brunswick Teachers Association. We are just about 19 minutes past 5 o'clock here on Shift, which leaves us a little space here for some music. Mo Kenny with their cover of a Loudon Wainwright III classic. Mouthful of a name, as always. This is Swimming Song.

0: Roe Kenny there with their cover of Swimming Song. We are 21 minutes past 5 o'clock here on Shift, and perhaps around this time you might be thinking about what to have for dinner. On Thursdays, we do aim to inspire with our What's Cooking segment, spotlighting chefs and restaurant owners around the province, talking about why they love to cook. Today, we're heading to St. John to talk about a restaurant that has just newly opened up. It's called Bap and Nudes. Nudes, short for noodles, of course. Peter Lee is the manager of the restaurant, and he is frequently found in the kitchen. He runs it alongside his mom, Ginny Huang, and Peter joins me on the line now. Good afternoon.
1: Good afternoon.
0: Can you describe what Cup Bap is, like what your specialty is at the restaurant?
1: Yeah, so our specialty dish, the Cup Bap, it's like, I would say it's like a fusion traditional Korean dish. It's more so like brought to like, to match the Western palate. It's a rice base, and then it's topped with sauces, salad, and like veggies, some noodles, and then like whatever meat that you would like. It can honestly come with like any sort of meat. And yeah, it's really good. It's honestly new-ish. It's been like trending for a few years now.
0: Right.
1: But yeah.
0: It kind of sounds like street foody almost.
1: Exactly. Yeah, I think it probably did start off as street food in Korea, and then it's made its way into like the Western market. There's a few other type of kimbap restaurants in like Moncton and like probably Toronto and like other metropolitan cities.
0: Why did you want to bring it to St. John?
1: My mom's idea to bring it to St. John was mostly to spend time here, I guess, and also like help out the fire department, because my mom, or I guess my brother, would be a firefighter here. She's kind of like opening this business, not only to like have another source of income, I guess, but like also to like help out the community, help out the fire department and like every other like first responder, and like just bring good food to St. John as well.
0: Oh, that's so lovely. So your brother is a firefighter?
1: He is, yeah. Like we do own several restaurants from Moncton.
0: Okay.
1: Over there, we didn't do much like the occasional community support and whatnot, because like the revenue gained from it also kind of like matched like the price to operate it. So like there wasn't much like wiggle room to like help out the community. But then we had this idea of this restaurant that would be like more revenue, I guess, coming in to be able to help out with the community.
0: How do you guys give back?
1: So recently she made a contribution of $500 to the fire department. We kind of have like this idea. We have this special sauce called the fireman sauce. And like we kind of put a mental note, like every time someone orders something with that sauce, we kind of like save a buck, pile it up type of thing. And then we don't have like an exact number, but every now and then we'll try to give back to the firefighters. Yeah.
0: Oh, that's so fun. Tell me more about this firefighter sauce.
1: Yeah. So it's like a blend of different types of spicy sauces. The base would be like a spicy mayo. And then there's like this like Korean sauce that's also been pretty popular called blue duck sauce that goes into it. And then some like ground up blended peppers and like seasonings and whatnot. It has like a smoky, sweet and spicy flavor. It's honestly probably my favorite one we have here. And it comes off the top of like the kimbap we have.
0: Oh, amazing. Yeah, I want to go back to the kimbap. And like you mentioned all of the yummy things that are in there. And that sauce is pretty crucial to the flavor profile. What kind of sauces do you have?
1: Yeah, so we actually have three mild sauces and then three spicy sauces. We also have a new spicy sauce. They're all mayo-based, really, except for the new spicy sauce. And yeah, we got like the sweet mayo. We got the garlic mayo, which a lot of like sushi enthusiasts would be familiar with. Mm-hmm. We have the yum yum, which is kind of like it's taken from our hibachi restaurant back in Moncton. So it pairs really well with meats. And we also have the bang bang. It's like a sweet and spicy mayonnaise. The spicy mayo, again, sushi enthusiasts would know about that one. And then of course the fireman. And our newest one is the volcano sauce. It's like, it's pretty spicy. So if anyone were to listen to this and come in for that, I'm just warning you, it is pretty spicy.
0: Maybe get some water or milk alongside with
1: it. Yeah, definitely.
0: Is there a best seller or a favorite among of the kimbaps or the sauce flavors among some of the people you've seen in?
1: Yeah, so For the cup up, we have chicken, pork, beef, and then vegetarian.
0: Right.
1: Our most popular is called the Albap. So basically it comes with chicken, pork, and beef. That way, like, newer customers can come in. Exactly, yeah. And, like, try it, see which one they like, or if they like all three together. Right now, the more popular combo for sauces is, like, the Yum Yum sauce, which is, like, a sweet, savory, and slightly tangy mayo. And then the Bang Bang, which is, like, the sweet and spicy mayo.
0: Amazing. And you sell more than just the bop, right?
1: Yes, we do make, like, stir-fry noodles and stir-fry rice. Those are pulled from the hibachi restaurant menu that we have back in Moncton, and those are like really popular, like best sellers there, so we thought it might be good to bring in here, and they are definitely doing really good here.
0: Yeah, so you got your family is not new to the restaurant world then? Hey,
1: no, I'd say we've been in it for about, we opened the first one in 2014, so 12 years now.
0: Wow. What do you guys love about it? And I mean, I love that you're doing it as a family too.
1: Yeah, I would probably say, like, being able to meet new people, talk to people every day. Like, I know there's plenty of jobs that you are forced to just work on your own and, like, or not be able to communicate much with other people. So it's definitely nice to be able to, like, see new faces every day and, like, make new connections and help people out, give people good food, seeing smiles on faces. So that's probably, like, what we enjoy the most about the restaurant business.
0: Totally. And the restaurant is pretty new. I mean, how have the first few weeks in business been? What has the reception been from the community?
1: So the first, like, 2-3 weeks were definitely our busiest. Yeah. Like, we would get in probably, like, 200 orders, which for, like, a smaller restaurant, that's quite a lot. And then that'd be, like, per day.
0: Oh my God.
1: So, like, the 2-3 weeks were quite crazy. It was a little uncomfortable to work at the start because we didn't have, like, a proper, like, efficient system built. But yeah. Now it's more like the customers that like it come in and then the occasional new customer. So, yeah, a lot of it's returning now. But the first few weeks were definitely pretty intense.
0: Wow. But it sounds like you're still managing to have a lot of fun and find the joy in it, eh?
1: Yeah, yeah. Like, it's definitely, like, not a strict business or anything like that. Like, it's pretty relaxing. We can, like, joke around with the customers and whatnot, have real conversations. So yeah. I'm enjoying it for sure.
0: Okay. Before I let you go, Peter, we like to ask our chefs, do a little bit of a rapid fire round of yep. questions. Are you game?
1: Sure.
0: Okay. What was your favorite food growing up?
1: My favorite food growing up would probably be spaghetti, ironically. And it still is because I'm pretty good at making it now.
0: I love it. What is a spice that you would hate to be without?
1: I would probably say paprika.
0: Paprika. Nice. Yeah. Is there a tool or a piece of kitchen equipment that you are loving these days that you are constantly using?
1: The easy answer would be a chef's knife, but yes. I found a bench scraper or a fish tong or whatever, fish scraper. Yeah. Those are really good. Yeah. They okay. make cooking way nicer.
0: And then finally, what is the best meal you've ever eaten?
1: The best meal I've ever eaten. It'd probably be when I went on vacation to Punta Cana. They had an amazing oyster there.
0: Nice. Well, you survived the rapid fire question round. Good job, Peter.
1: Thank you.
0: It was lovely to get to know you and your restaurant a little bit. Thank you so much for making some time to chat with me.
1: No, of course. It was a lovely conversation.
0: Take care.
1: All right. Thank you. Bye. Have a good day.
0: Peter Lee there is the manager of Bappin Nudes in St. John. Coming up, the village of Alma hopes a new system will solve its summer water woes. We will talk to a couple of officials about the project. Right now, it is 5:30. Kate Lederich has the New Brunswick News.
2: Good afternoon. A construction worker was killed early this morning on the Trans-Canada Highway outside Fredericton. RCMP Sergeant Stefan Escoulier says police responded to a work zone near Burton around 6 a.m. When they arrived, officers found a transport truck had struck a 53-year-old man who was pronounced dead at the scene. Escoulier says no charges are expected at this time for the truck driver, who remained on scene and called police.
3: There's nothing that the transport truck driver did that would have been in contravention of the Motor Vehicle Act. So he was in his lane, did not go through a closed part of the highway. He was where he was supposed to be.
2: Escullier declined to give details about what happened, citing the ongoing investigation. A spokesperson for WorkSafe NB confirmed the death, but declined an interview. The spokesperson said the victim worked for Northern Construction, which is based in Grand Falls. New Brunswick's Green Party will be looking for a new leader. As Jacques Poitras reports, David Kuhn will resign after 14 years in the position.
4: I'm announcing today that I will be stepping down as leader of the Green Party of New Brunswick.
5: After four elections and a historic breakthrough that saw three Green MLAs in the legislature from 2018 to 2024, Kuhn says it's the right time. He'll be 70 in the fall. He says the party's in good shape, and leaving now will give a new leader a couple of years to gear up for the next election.
4: It's time for a change, to freshen things up. You know, this guy's getting up there in age.
5: Kuhn was praised by political opponents at the legislature, including Liberal Cabinet Minister Aaron Kennedy.
6: He has certainly served his constituents and the people of New Brunswick well.
5: Kuhn will stay on until party members pick a new leader, likely later this year. His fellow Green MLA, Megan Mitten, is thinking about it.
7: Today is about David. I'm not going to make any announcements or anything today.
5: So is former MLA Kevin Arsenault.
8: Since this morning, my phone has been off the hook.
5: Kuhn says he'll stay on as an MLA until the next election and says he may even run again. The party's vote went down in the last election, so the challenge for the next leader will be to get the Greens growing again. Jacques Poitras, CBC News, Fredericton.
2: The province has announced more details for its school lunch program that will start this fall. Families will pay $4 per meal for students in kindergarten to grade 8 and $5 per meal for students in grade 9 to 12. The Liberals had promised a more generous pay what you can program during the 2024 election, but backed away from that commitment, citing cost. Premier Susan Holt says families who aren't able to afford the program will be subsidized by the province and community organizations, and there is an option for families to contribute more if they choose.
9: The typical cost of a meal is between $6, $7, $8. And so we see this today, and I can give the example of the school that my kids go to that has had Jobs Unlimited delivering a food program for a few different years. And there are many families that buy multiple meals. We've been contributing to support the school community to make sure that every kid gets fed. And we don't want the subsidy. We just want to pay to have meals for our kids and maybe for our kids' friends. So we left the option of a full price, a $7 or $8 price for the families that would prefer that, an affordable price of $4 for K to 8, and a fully subsidized price for the families that really need it.
2: The government has allocated $26 million, including a new investment of $7 million for the school lunch program in 2026-27. The Prime Minister has unveiled his government's long-awaited strategy on artificial intelligence. Mark Carney is pledging to spend $2 billion to maximize AI's benefits, prevent its harms, and give Canada sovereignty over its systems. Marina von Stackelberg has the details.
10: I use AI, as many do. It's very powerful.
11: Prime Minister Mark Carney says Canada's new plan to deal with artificial intelligence will ensure the technology is built with safety, reliability, and sovereignty in mind.
10: The question isn't whether AI will transform our lives. It will. The question is, will it improve the lives of all Canadians or benefit only a few?
11: The strategy promises free AI literacy training for Canadians and protections against AI-generated disinformation and images. But Conservative Deputy Leader Melissa Lantzman says specifics are lacking.
12: There is no details in this strategy about privacy, about security, about how to keep Canadians safe.
11: The strategy aims to get the majority of Canadian businesses to adopt AI within the next 8 years and create 250,000 new jobs. A senior government official would not say how many jobs could be lost to AI. Marina von Stackelberg, CBC News, Ottawa.
2: 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Danielle?
0: Thank you so much, Kate.
2: You're welcome.
0: Go enjoy the nice weather out there.
2: Will do.
0: Thanks so much.
2: Good night.
0: Kate Lederich in our Moncton newsroom this afternoon. Let's take a look at that weather out there right now. Still so hot. The hot spot right now, Miramichi at 32 degrees. Cojibwaque is also still at 32 degrees. It is 30 degrees in Fredericton. It is 29 degrees in Woodstock. It is pretty windy out there, I will say as well. So I'm not too sure if that's making things better or worse, but do keep that in mind. Tonight, partly cloudy overnight tonight with winds becoming lighter, lows dipping down to between 8 and 12 degrees. Tomorrow, a mix of sun and clouds with a chance of an isolated afternoon evening shower in the southwest. Winds easterly tomorrow, 10 gusting 20, and highs 20 to 24 degrees. Feeling cooler near that eastern coast near the Northumberland Strait. Saturday, cloudy with a chance of showers. Highs 18 to 22 degrees. Cooler in the northeast, though, on Saturday. And on Sunday, cloudy with showers as well. Highs 14 to 18 degrees. Grease.

0: We are 37 minutes past 5 o'clock here on shift. Well, when summer arrives, as it likely is just about now, the village of Alma, home to Fundy National Park, starts filling up with visitors. And for years, that increase has impacted the area's water supply. There are constant boil water orders and asks for residents to conserve water. But on Monday, the village officially flipped the switch to a new water system, one that will hopefully put an end to its supply issues. Sean Wallace is Fundy Albert's chief administrative officer, and Derek Lackey is the new counselor for Fundy Albert's Ward 1, encompassing Alma. Good afternoon to you both.
1: Good afternoon.
2: Hey, how are you today?
0: I'm good. And I'll start by asking you both the same question. How did the switch over to the new water system go this week?
1: From what I've heard as counselor from all the residents is pretty good, you know, a little bit of chlorine in there, but that'll wash out.
0: Okay. And Sean, from the technical standpoint, how did it go?
2: It actually went off without a hitch. I went down in the morning to talk to a few businesses, and they didn't even know it was cut over. So that's always a very good sign when it's as seamless as that.
0: Right. And that was the hope on Monday.
2: that was the hope we were all praying for. So.
0: Okay. Sean, can you tell me a little bit more about this new system and what it took to get it up and running?
2: Well, basically, years ago, Alma identified that a new water system was needed. Obviously, they get a ton of tourists down there every year, and it was taxing the water system there. So the town at the time, as well as afterwards, the municipality Fundy Albert, they put in an application with the province and federal government to build a new water system. So that water system is the one that's operating currently. It has a great amount of capacity, as well as flow rate. So everything has improved hundredfold.
0: Okay. And so, I mean, what goes into creating an entirely new water system? Was there a lot of digging up of things to be done?
2: Not really. Yeah. You know, there's the usual, you know, you've got to build a little road to get to the new place. You've got to drill a couple of wells. You have to build a small water plant building. So in terms of that kind of work, it's just basically a lot of legal work and easements and things like that. But other than that, it's a very, very smooth build. And I do have to take my hat off to Englobe, who were the contractors on this job. I've been involved in about six water plants, building water plants in my career. Mm. And this is the best one I've seen. This is the smoothest I've seen. So hats off.
0: Amazing. And I know that you'd mentioned there had been some help from different levels of government. What did this end up costing at the end of the day?
2: We're not sure yet, just because the well was, the plant was received its approval to operate on Monday.
0: Right.
2: So there's still work to do because we've got to monitor the system over the long term. There could be additional. But we did receive $12 million to build this. And right now, I'd have to wait probably a couple of weeks to be able to give you an accurate number of how much it costs so far. But I suspect we're probably around the $7 or $8 million mark. But again, I could be off by a million or two until the bills come in.
0: Fair enough. Derek, I know you were just recently elected to your council position, but could you tell me a little bit about what the town was dealing with before and how these water issues with the old system was impacting people?
1: Yeah, in particularly in the summer peak hours, lots of boil water orders. So the restaurants and the commercial businesses, as well as the residents, were kind of constantly getting boil water orders until their turbidity settled down. And it happened very frequently. I've been in Alma for 5 years, and I know over the 5 years, I am not on the water system. I'm on my own septic and well. But I know a lot of people who are on this system were very frustrated with the boil water orders.
0: Yeah.
1: That's the need. I think identified eight to 10 years ago that they really needed to do something.
0: Yeah, definitely, because it is such a tourist draw, and it's, you know, not great for tourism if you get there and the restaurants can't operate to full capacity. But there also are a lot of people that live in Alma. I can imagine that'd be frustrating.
1: It certainly can be, and you're right. During the season itself, we can get it's 5,000 and more a day coming into the village.
0: Right.
1: That is a lot of capacity for a village of 300 people.
0: Yeah. Either of you know the split between how many residents / businesses are on the town system versus maybe have their own private wells?
1: I would suggest most of the businesses are on the system.
0: Yeah.
1: Is that accurate, John?
2: Yeah. Yes, it is. Yeah.
0: Yeah.
1: Yeah.
0: And in terms of residents?
1: Yeah. I would say most on the Signacto estate side. That we've got two hills in the village, and the one side on Signacto Estates, there's probably six or seven of us on our own wells, and maybe 10.
0: Yeah.
1: But pretty much everyone else, the water flows into the village and covers the entire village.
0: Right. Okay. And Sean or Derek, whoever wants to take this one, what exactly was the problem with the old system? I know there were surveys done to test things out. What was found out there?
2: Sean here. So basically a very old well.
0: Yeah.
2: And as well get older, they were goody wells. So they tend to start to deteriorate when they get older. And so that was part of the problem. And then, you know, water levels, of course. So the new wells are, I think, about 300 feet deep each. That's around that number. And then we have two rather large storage tanks, about 170,000 gallons each. And that should adequately supply both businesses and residents with an abundance of water and really get rid of that turbidity issue.
0: Right. Okay. I wonder if this new infrastructure is future-proof or is will boil water issues, low water levels pop up from here, here and there, especially when the town population increases with tourism?
2: Right. So one of the things that you do after you commission a new water system is that you have to monitor it for a number of months, and it's always best to have the four-season data come in. So we'll be a year monitoring how the plant reacts to the different seasons, as well as the boost in population during the different times of the year.
0: Okay, we'll have to wait and see. Yeah, go ahead.
1: Yeah, Dan. I believe Englobe also did fairly definitive studies prior to actually breaking ground that. They knew what capacity this water system had to produce, and they knew about the 5,000 visitors a day during the summer. So I would assume that Englobe and the village built a system that is, as you put, Danielle, future-proof.
0: Yeah, okay, definitely.
1: Although it's mechanical.
0: Yeah. Nothing's perfect, eh?
1: Right, exactly.
0: Yeah. Derek, I wonder if you have thoughts on what impact having a new water system will have on maybe growth for the community of Alma.
1: Well, I think, like you said earlier, the nobody wants to come here and then not be able to use the restaurants and have to boil water in order to drink it. So I would suggest over time, it's going to be very good for the village. And there are other things that we can do in the village to make tourists and visitors feel more welcome and more part of the community.
0: Yeah, for sure. And so, Sean, just finally, the turnover to this new system just happened, as we've mentioned. What can residents expect as this all figures itself out? Is there anything people should keep an eye out for?
2: Not really. It's running well since it was cut over. You know, there's always things, you know, if there's any pressure issues or if they smell chlorine, it's always good to let us know. That way we can check the data. I should mention, too, you probably know how big this municipality is. It's mm-hmm. Probably one of the biggest land-wise east of Manitoba. So the new plant is has some good technical features to it, meaning that we'll be able to do more monitoring remotely rather than driving down once or twice a day because, you know, that's basically 2 hours just for driving, just to go down there and back. And that does kill us. It really does affect budgets.
0: Yeah.
2: Having, you know, someone sitting in a truck for an hour driving somewhere when they're not producing any work. So we figure with the technological upgrades on this one where we can monitor more remotely, it's going to be really important for us.
0: Okay, for sure. Yeah, that's classic New Brunswick, driving 2 hours to get anywhere.
1: Yeah.
0: Well, I'm glad that the changeover went well, and I appreciate both of you making some time to talk about this. Thank you so much.
1: Thank you. Thank you very much.
0: Sean Wallace is Fundy Albert's Chief Administrative Officer, and Derek Lackey is the new counselor for Ward 1 encompassing Alma. If you live in the area, I am curious what your experience has been like both prior to and this week after the switchover. Send us an email with your thoughts, shiftnb@cbc.ca. We're just about 10 minutes before 6 o'clock here on Shift. And around this time of the week, we tend to play a musical reflection by CBC Music's Grant Lawrence. He is off this week, but he did leave us with one of his favorite essays from earlier this year. It's one of mine as well. It's about how Canadian songs can chronicle our history through the decades, where we live, why we left, and why we came back home.
3: Hey, Grant Lawrence here, and one of the things that you notice when you've been doing this music beat long enough is how songs can reflect our times and our country and whatever we are going through at the moment, be that small or grand scale. Case in point, take a listen to a bit of this classic song from Winnipeg band The Weaker Thans. It's called Left and Leaving, and it was released almost 26

to their hometown of Winnipeg, which, like many mid to smaller cities across Canada in the 90s, had experienced a kind of death of Main Street, a mass exodus of younger people, culture, and economy. Those young folks headed for places like Toronto, Montreal, Vancouver, or Point South. And so, cities like Winnipeg, Moncton, Prince George, and Halifax suffered from it. Like Joel Plaskett mentions in this song, Love This Town.

Oh, yeah, that's the Stampeders hit going all the way back to 1971 called Sweet City Woman. The band from Calgary, but the song was about moving to the bright lights and big city of Toronto. But now, 55 years after Sweet City Woman and 25 years after Left and Leaving, the times have changed. It's no secret that Canada has experienced a housing crisis for years now. And it's in our major cities where the prices are most prohibitive. So what has happened is a reverse migration. Younger Canadians returning to mid-size, smaller cities for affordability, which in turn has helped rebuild the culture of many of these smaller towns. And it is that sentiment that is reflected in modern Canadian songs. Somersets is a band from Ottawa featuring Cale Mattson and Andrew Sauka, but they are originally from Sault Ste. Marie. According to the band, quote, "So many of our friends in their 30s are moving back to our hometown of Sault Ste. Marie after living in larger Canadian cities. Moving back home is their only real option of ever owning a home or starting a family," unquote. And so Canadian musicians continue to reflect our life and times and our migrations. All the way from the Weaker Than's Left and Leaving in 2000.